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I'm talking about the power of love now. I'm gonna tell you what love can do. You know when they say love makes the world go round, that's the truth. Now I want your imagination. I want you to travel with me. Oh, come on, come on, come on. By the time

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0: 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This is Marvin Smiley, and during Black Music Month, hey, we're taking the time to celebrate the artists whose voices and talent and legacy grace the One Voyage cruise stage over the years.
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0: Wub, I want to be a ballerina. 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

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That very, very special night. Do you remember a girl? That very special girl. Well, to the old and to the new, we rededicate

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1: It's hard to believe that 2026 is halfway over. It's startling that 6 months have passed already. When you were 10, it seemed like your teen years would never come. By the time you're a teenager, you just can't wait for 21. However, do you remember when 30 years old seemed to come right after 23? And then 40 and 30 years felt like they were only a couple years apart. Wow. And at 40, statistics say that your life is half over if you are blessed. At 50, some of us start having pains in parts of our bodies that we didn't even know we had. Then here comes 60, and everybody is saying yes, ma'am, or no, sir, to you. By your 70s, you become acutely aware that life is way too short, that time moves way too fast, and there definitely are no replays and no rewinds. So relish every second of every minute of every hour you are blessed to have, because time cannot be repeated.
0: 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What's your reality?
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This has got to be the saddest day of my life. I called you here today for a bit of bad news. I won't be able to see you anymore because of my obligations and the ties that you have. We've been meeting here every day. And since this is our last day together, I want to hold you just one more time. When you turn and walk away, don't look back. I want to remember you just like this. Let's just

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It's a new year, and at Black Health 365, we're excited to support you embracing a fresh start. It's a perfect time to raise awareness about health issues affecting our community to make real change.

Can I express to you the joy I felt when I realized that I had found the perfect man for me? The man who could make me feel all the things I felt a woman should feel. I said, darling, I want to be the perfect woman for you. I got myself a 3-year subscription to Essence magazine. Read it from cover to cover. You know I wanted to be perfect for him. I said, black is beautiful. Just keep getting up. Together we can make it. It's gonna be all right. Forget about what society says is or isn't, or what can or cannot be. Keep getting up. He quit his job. Came home one day with 14 mirrors. Some Afro sheen, some Afro clean, some Afro fluid, some Afro do it to it. Go and sit up in the room and look at the black beautiful. Check out the boy, mother's love, mother's love. I said, well, my darling, I hate to get in your business, you know what I mean, but I mean, what about a job? I mean, what about the gas and the electricity? And well, not that I am equating a job with your manhood, you understand, but I mean, you did have a choice in this. He said, I got to get myself together. I'm tired of working for somebody else. I made me take out a small businessman's loan and open up a head shop. I said, but that's not bringing no money in. I mean, he said, you working, ain't you? Get off my back. I don't know. I wasn't raised like that, y'all. I mean, I figure if I got to get up and go to work every day, then every able-bodied in the household's supposed to get up and go, at least looking. I know it ain't easy out there, but I said, now, for some reason you feel that you can no longer be the man that I thought you were at the beginning of our relationship, then I got this one thing to lay on you, my sweet.

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I know your moves now. Well, don't pull me like that, Jack. And don't kiss my eyelids like that. And please don't suck my earlobes like that. And

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1: 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Okay. Okay, now.
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I'm gonna give it.

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0: each and every door. 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

0: baby, skinny legs and all. 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Show you what I'm talking about. Listen to this. 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
1: My own.
0: Will somebody please take the lady with the skinny legs, please?
2: Hey, Joe.
0: Yeah, Bobby.
2: Why don't you take her?
0: Shut up, fool. I don't want no woman with no skinny legs. Look here. I thought about giving this woman a Clyde, but no. So I know the kind of women Clyde like. Little Leroy will take her. Say, Leroy, you got her. You won't act like that man ain't yours just cause he's walking with you with them raggedy clothes. Man just forgot to get his suit out the cleaners, that's all. All right. All right. Act like that man don't belong to you. Go on over there and kiss him and hold his hand. Say, you ain't gonna do what? That's all. You just walk on, mister. Don't you worry about a doggone thing at all. Because there's some woman somewhere who'll take you, Mr. Raggedy Clothes. Yes, there is. Let's keep on walking.
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4: 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How you doing?
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5: The New York Times says he's not only the most important person right now in the civil rights movement, but the New York Times says you're the most important person in the Democratic Party.
3: Sharpton.
6: I am here, Reverend Al, with Dr. Glenda Glover at Tennessee State University, and I have the Tennessee State University leaders who all want to thank you for being our civil rights leader.
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6: And I'm probably going to need your help on this legal fight. You know, they shorted the historically black colleges and universities to the tune of about $13 billion, and Tennessee State was the one they shorted the most.
4: Absolutely. Well, let me know. I'm on the next plane as soon as you holler. You know, when Ben Crump called, I don't even question it. I just head to the airport and get the details on the way.
3: Live from the National Action Network corporate headquarters in New York. Keeping it real. And now, America's number one civil rights leader, the Reverend Al Sharpton.

0: Monday, June 22nd, Black Music Month. Do you know what time it is? It's Al Sharpton's time. And for the next 3 hours, it's time to put aside all pretenses, deception, denial, or fronting. The time has come to keep it real on Keeping It Real with Reverend Al Sharpton. A very good afternoon to all of you across the country and good morning to our West Coast listeners. Welcome to all those listening on SiriusXM Channel 126, Urban View, where talk empowers and becomes action. I'm Dominique Sharpton. I'm Reverend Sharpton's eldest daughter. I'm sitting in just for a few moments. Reverend Sharpton will be joining us momentarily. And certainly we are very excited to speak with all of you across the country. We've had a very impactful weekend, a very active weekend. And as always, it's Hot Button Issues Monday. And so we're opening up the phone lines to discuss some of the things that have happened over the weekend, last week, or something that you just want to get off your chest. But as always, we ask you to just do one thing for us. You got to keep it real. And you can join in on the conversation today. You can call us at 1-877-532-5797. 1-877-532-5797, or you can join us and join the illustrious message board in the chat, as we say, for those that are watching us via live stream at nationalactionnetwork.net. We got a lot going on, a lot to talk about. Certainly want to iterate a very happy Father's Day to all of those who celebrate Father's Day and who are fathers in any way, shape, or form. You all know that it takes a community and it takes a village. And certainly we want to lift up the fathers, those who have really stood in the gap for many generations, who have been, the breadwinners, who have been the fathers and the historians and the teachers, and those who have really committed their lives to the cause and to the greater good, and who have reached back to communities and been fathers in many different ways, whether you parented a child physically or you have been a father figure to someone. It all matters, and it certainly is impactful and makes a difference. And so we want to thank all of you out there, all of you brothers who have been a father in whatever capacity you have been a father, and certainly want to honor you as we celebrated Father's Day on yesterday. I was delighted to join my sister and my son, Marcus Al, and my sister Ashley, join my father as we do every year at Metropolitan Baptist Church, where we join Reverend Dr. David Jefferson Sr. and his entire family, where we have been convening at Metropolitan for Father's Day service for over 20 years now. And it was amazing, as always, an amazing service. It was an amazing honoring moment for fatherhood and to really uplift men in this moment, and to really see how so many fathers came out with their children, with their families, to take part in the service. Reverend Sharpton obviously preached the word, and it was a really dynamic service and blessing, of course, to be able to be there with my dad to celebrate another Father's Day. But he's here. I'm going to definitely lend the mic to the Reverend. Always a pleasure opening up and joining you all, and certainly Hot Button Issues Monday. We are live and we are on the move.
1: Thank you. Thank you, Dominique. And thank you for a great Father's Day, you and Ashley and Marcus Al. Had a great Father's Day. Let me say to all of you, this is Hot Button Monday. Whatever is on your mind and whatever is in your heart, all you have to do is call us at 1-877-532-5797. 1-877-532-5797. A lot to talk about. Let me remind people in New York and Maryland, and I believe there's one or two other states, that there are primaries tomorrow. I voted early on yesterday when I got out of church. But if you did not vote in early voting, make sure you vote tomorrow. Critical races, congressional races, I think Rhode Island, there are many. There's about four or five states. And if you're in one of them, there's no excuse not to vote. None. A lot has happened over the weekend. First and foremost, I don't see how even the most adamant supporter of Donald Trump cannot say with all sincerity that they absolutely flopped on this Iran war, and they definitely had the American people hoodwinked, bamboozled, used and misused. And no more evidence of that than when we get to now this meeting in Geneva, Switzerland, that Vice President J.D. Vance handled. They come out of there with a whole lot of nothing. Now, you judge people not by what you say or I say. You judge by what they say. Trump said he was going in Iran for regime change to make sure they had none of the enrichment minerals that could make atomic weapons. And he was going to make sure they brought a democracy there. He was encouraged by Benjamin Netanyahu, the Prime Minister of Israel. Little did he calculate the determination of the Iranian regime and people that didn't back up, didn't blink, kept fighting. Now, I'm not a sympathizer of the Iranian people, but I'm giving you the facts. And they had one leverage point that, let's face it, they worked well. They leveraged the Strait of Hormuz. Why? Because the Strait of Hormuz is where 20% of the world's oil goes through. And they knew that nations all over the world could not sustain themselves without being able to go through the Strait and have access to oil. And even though the United States was claiming we use minimum amount of oil from the Strait, the fact is that every country that was using it were who we were trading with. So you were indirectly doing it. And the results were prices skyrocketed at the gas pumps here in America. And here we are with nothing. They don't have the minerals that could lead to the atomic bomb. They have not changed regimes. In fact, they have a harder, more fundamentalist regime in there now. They want nothing. Well, you ought to know that by the fact that Trump sent Vance and didn't go himself. Since when do you think Trump would have given a media international media at that opportunity to someone other than himself. He sent them to try to make the best out of a bad situation, and it's bad. Let's talk about that. Let's talk about how I think that it is something I have to raise. This violence in Chicago over the weekend, on Juneteenth weekend. As you know, I was in Chicago for the opening of the Obama Presidential Center. No incidents. And then a spate of shootings where at least 7 people were killed, 38 injuries since Friday. We have got to tell people in our community that there is no better profile of an Uncle Tom than someone that would put our community at risk by not being able to control their anger, their greed, their lust, whatever it is, by doing violence in our community. You are selling us out. We got to start calling them like I see it. There's nothing brave about it, understanding about it. None of that's the way we are about it. No. You would jeopardize all of us for you. So let's talk about that, other issues. A lot to talk about is Black Music History Month. I've given my condolences to Clive Davis, founder of Arista Records. I knew Clive. We didn't always agree, but we never were disagreeable. Aretha Franklin brought us together. She recorded for him, as did Roberta Flack. May he rest in peace. Let's take a break. Be right back. Hot Button Monday. Keeping it real. Black Music Month. I got a Black Music question for you right after the break. Shopton. Keeping it real. Be right back.

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1: It's Sybil Wilkes with what we need to know. There's been an aggressive global warning. Taking to his social media, President Trump put Iran on notice, demanding they immediately rein in their highly paid proxies in Lebanon or face being hit incredibly hard again. This warning comes as Vice President J.D. Vance remains in Switzerland pursuing delicate peace talks. The negotiations face turbulence as Iran claims to have completely blocked the vital Strait of Hormuz shipping lane, protesting Israeli actions in Lebanon as a violation of their recent ceasefire. Music mogul Clive Davis is dead at the age of 94. His family confirmed his death at his home in New York City Monday. Davis was recently hospitalized related to respiratory problems. He's known for boosting the careers of folks from Janis Joplin to Whitney Houston to Bruce Springsteen and more, while also helping revitalize the careers of Carlos Santana, Rod Stewart, and the Queen, Aretha Franklin. Clive Davis, dead at the age of 94. In California, Governor Gavin Newsom declared a state of emergency for Los Angeles. A massive toxic warehouse fire continues to burn at a Lineage Logistics facility in Boyle Heights. This blaze erupted inside a commercial freezer Wednesday, sending thick clouds of smoke across the metro area and triggering severe air quality alerts. Finally, the American dream of home ownership is hitting a historic wall. Harvard University's latest housing report reveals that existing home sales plummeted to a near 30-year low, with median home prices soaring past $400,000. Typical housing costs jumped a staggering 50% since 2020. To subscribe to my free daily newsletter, please visit SybilWilkes.com. For all the news 24/7, go to News1.com. I'm Sybil Wilkes. Be informed. Be empowered.
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10: It's hard to believe that 2026 is halfway over. It's startling that 6 months have passed already. When you were 10, it seemed like your teen years would never come. By the time you're a teenager, you just can't wait for 21. However, do you remember when 30 years old seemed to come right after 23? And then 40 and 30 years felt like they were only a couple years apart. Wow. And at 40, statistics say that your life is half over if you are blessed. At 50, some of us start having pains in parts of our bodies that we didn't even know we had. Then here comes 60, and everybody is saying yes, ma'am, or no, sir, to you. By your 70s, you become acutely aware that life is way too short, that time moves way too fast, and there definitely are no replays and no rewinds. So relish every second of every minute of every hour you are blessed to have. because time cannot be repeated.
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0: Keeping it real, keeping it real. I am your host, Reverend Al Sharpton, and we're back. 1-877-532-5797. 1-877-532-5797. And of course, you can go to the message board at NationalActionNetwork.net, NationalActionNetwork.net, and we will hear what you have to say or read what you have to say, because it's Hot Button Monday. Whatever is on your mind, whatever is in your heart, I want to hear it, and you ought to share it. All right, let's, I see Akeem Smith says, ABC News reporting U.S. and Iran agreed to a roadmap for final deal within 60 days, Reverend Sharpton and message board. Yeah, that's what they announced. That's not a settlement, and that's not a commitment to anything. Why do they need 60 days when Trump said they'd be gone? So let me get this right. You're going to go in and do a regime change. You're going to liberate the Iranians from the dictatorship of those running Iran. You're going to do all of this, and now you're down to, well, we're going to sign a memorandum of understanding, and we'll let you know in 2 months if we worked out a deal. That's a loss. That's a loss at expense of life of Iranians and Americans, and it hit the United States right in the economic belly by gas prices skyrocketing. That is just absolutely crazy. Pamela Edgar saying, good afternoon, Reverend Dr. Al Sharpton. Whatever you think, no one is listening to you and critiquing you. Instead, be encouraged in knowing that I am listening and paying attention to you. Keep it real. Well, I appreciate that, Pamela. And I really appreciate that. Pauline McCullough says, Iran ain't scared of Trump. You know, Pauline, you make a point that is the point. Trump operates on bullying. Now, again, I'm not a fan or supporter of Iran, but I do know Trump's style. And Trump thinks he can bluff and people will run, like a lot of us has done in this country, and then work with the Iranians. Whether I or you believe in what they believe in or trust what they trust or not, they believe it. And they would not back up. If we had the same determination for just goods, just things, he wouldn't be president today. But he's bluffed a lot of us. You know, I keep saying to people in politics, why are you afraid of Trump when we already beat Trump? I mean, do we have amnesia? We beat Trump in 2020 with Joe Biden. Oh, Trump is so powerful, we can't. What do you mean we can't? We already did. But some of us allow people to bully us. That's why this vote tomorrow and these primaries become important. That's why the midterm elections in November become important. And all of the noises on all the sides won't matter. When the deck is clear is who's in charge and who is not, who controls the House of Representatives, and who controls the Senate. That's what's at stake here. You can talk all the diversion you want. That's all it is a diversion. You know, I was reading, many years ago, I read the trilogy by what's his name, Taylor Branch, and about Dr. King's movement. And I was reading how even in Dr. King's day, in 1965, when there was the killing of Jimmie Lee Jackson, there were groups then fighting Dr. King. We don't want to be under King. King's old school, the Lord. There's others, he's too radical. He's coming out against wars. And he just kept focused and went straight down the middle. Selma happened. He had his lieutenants there, Hosea Williams, Andrew Young, and they turned in a tragedy that had global coverage into a movement that led to the 65 Voting Rights Act. And that's one of the things. I grew up in the King school. I was too young to know him. I only saw him twice. But I got into a real brotherhood and partnership with his son, Martin Luther King III. He and I doing the march together August 28th. So I studied Dr. King. I came up under King's lieutenants, Jesse Jackson, James Bevel. I literally was trained by them, Reverend William Jones. And I know there's always going to be those that claim, I am going to be more militant. We want this, that, the other. Yeah, okay. And tell me what we're going to get done. And if we're not getting that done, you are just playing with our people. Like I told a guy the other day, stopped me, Ramel. I said, yes, sir. No check, no vote. I said, what does that mean? He said, we don't give reparations, we're not going to vote. I said, let me ask two questions. If you don't vote to put people in, that's for reparations. I covered on last night's Politics Nation how they had started reparations in Evanston, Illinois. They turned around. If you don't put people in office that's for reparations, how you going to get a check? And how you going to put them in if you don't vote? Explain to me who going to pay you. MAGA senators and MAGA congressmen going to pay you? No check, no vote. He couldn't answer it, so he all he can do is stand there and holler. I said, let me ask a second question, since you clearly can't answer the first. When is the last time you voted? He just dropped his head. So you giving up something you never took up in the first place. If you were voting, maybe we already would have people in that would do reparations. Problem I got with people screaming and hollering is I'm not scared. I come out the movement. People been screaming and hollering all my life, including me. But hollering makes sense. All right, we're getting ready to go to the phones right after this break. I'm going straight to the phones. It is Hot Button Monday, Black Music History Month. I want you this week to give me your three favorite jazz artists and jazz musicians in Black music history. Three favorite jazz musicians or artists. That's my question for the day during Black History, Black Music History Month. Let's take a break. Be right back. Keeping it real. Keeping it real. Keeping it real. Shopton. Be right back.
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keeping it real, keeping it real. I am your host, Reverend Al Shopton, and we're back. 1-877-532-5797, and I see our Toledo, Ohio chapter signing in, saying, good afternoon, Reverend Shopton, keeping it real in Toledo, Ohio, Georgia Daniel. I saw some other chapters. Sincerely, Joy Harper, National Action Network member, D.C. chapter, and saying willing to serve, and I'm glad about it. Glad to hear our chapter folks are listening and organizing. I hope they are organizing for August 28th. We are going to Washington. Why? Because

0: the expiration of the Affordable Care Act, our agenda has not been laid out nationally. We had good rally in Mississippi, good rally in Montgomery, but now it's time to go to the nation's capital, by the thousands. And I want you to join Nash Action Network and the Drum Major Institute, Martin Luther King III, many other organizations and groups. But you need to be in the number. Imagine if you could tell your grandchildren, you were there in 63, the march that led to the Civil Rights Act. Well, your grandchildren are going to ask you, where were you when Trump was doing all this? And you should at least say, I was in attendance when we stood up in this huge national march against him. All you have to do is go on nationalactionnetwork.net, www.nationalactionnetwork.net. Say, this is where I am, or the bus is leaving from near me. And if not, how do I organize a bus? And we'll work with you. But sign up and tell us where you are and what you want to do. Also, don't forget, every Saturday and Sunday, watch Politics Nation with Al Sharpton live at 5. On Saturday and Sunday, I had Congressman Arbo, Congressman Jackson, Congressman Mfumian, all of them telling us how they intend to deal with this Iran situation, how they need to, how they intend to deal with this redistricting. I had Valerie Jarrett, the president, CEO of the Obama Presidential Center, on to explain what the center's opening is about, what it's been about. I had the mayor of Evanston, Illinois, white mayor, on why they started this reparations program that now the Trump administration is going against. And he explained, we're not talking about just slavery representation. We're talking about in the last 60 years right here in Evanston, Illinois. They were biased against blacks buying homes, charging them high interest rates, and we are repaying the damage done. Never know what I'm going to have on Politics Nation, but you can be assured I'm not going to waste your time. All you got to do is watch us every Saturday and Sunday, 5 p.m. Eastern Time on MS Now. And the Saturday Action Rallies, we had a great rally this Saturday at our temporary location at the Mother AME Zion Church, Historic Church of Frederick Douglass, and Sojourner Truth, and Paul Robeson. Paul Robeson's brother was even a pastor there once. And we've been there as they prepare and get everything straight with the permits and all for our new building. In fact, some of those that have given the commitment on their $500, we bust them over, say, going to a small group at a time to see the building. And they all were very happy to see what we've gotten. 5 floors, auditorium, overflow room, media room, where we can have poetry reading, book reading, all kinds of stuff. And our administrative office is already moving over there. So don't forget the Saturday Action Rally. Every Saturday morning, 9 a.m. to 11 a.m. on Impact Television. Or you can watch it at YouTube/NAN, or you can watch it on nationalactionnetwork.net. All right, let's get ready to take some calls. Let me start with Brother Jacob in Philadelphia, WURD. Brother Jacob.
1: Peace be unto you, and happy belated Father's Day to you and all of the fathers in your listening audience, you know. Man, I had a great one, and from what you're saying, you had a great one.
0: I did.
1: Yes, sir.
0: You know why I had a great one, Brother Jacob? I did what I do. I preached. I did my Sunday morning radio show on FMs. Then I preached, then my daughters and grandson came, and then I went and did my TV show. I worked. That's what I like to do with family with me. It was good. I loved it. Had a great
1: time. Man, look, you a good general on this

0: holy battlefield that we find ourselves on. But you know what? The music question, right, that you posed. And you said the jazz. When I ran it through the computer of my mind, it's funny how three trumpet players came up. My father was a jazz trumpeter here in Philadelphia.
1: But is that right?
0: Louis Armstrong, Miles, and Wynton Marsalis came up, right?
2: Wow.
0: And and they all happen to be trumpet players. And like I said, I got my musical start by my father taking me to Count Basie rehearsals. You know, it was a clubs here in Philly, the Cadillac Club, the Showboat. It was Ernie Peps. And my father used to take me to the rehearsals, right? And I seen him play, and I said, ooh, I want to play. I wanted to play trumpet, but at my school, they ran out of trumpets, and the music teacher gave me a slide trombone, and that worked, you know. It took me around that brass. But, you know, staying on music, Clive Davis, a little backstage story with when he was here with Philadelphia the National. Well, he said when he first heard my boy's record, McFadden and Whitehead, you know, I rolled with them. And when he said, Clive Davis said, when he first heard Ain't No Stopping Us, the hairs on the back of his neck stood up. And he said that's one of the ways he knew that's a hit. So He said that of my boy's record, you know, Ain't No Stopping Us now. So that, you know, may God rest him. You know, that's a... Yeah, I went to three funerals.
1: Yeah, he did the distribution for Philly International when he was at Columbia. Yeah. A lot of people don't know that's before Arista.
0: Yes, yes. And you like it or not, he was one of the biggest men in records. So, you know what I mean? May God rest his soul and may he have... In other words, I'm preparing for that thing. Because one thing, we all going to meet that end. You know, ain't none of us getting out of this thing alive. So, you know.
1: Ain't nobody getting out alive. And you got to do your work while you're here. Because you can't do it after you're gone. You're going to be dead a lot longer than you're going to be alive. I say that all the time.
0: Yeah. And you know what? Another thing, it was so good to see you with the Obama family just making American history. You know, in Philly, some of our young people would say, y'all was representing. So, I'm telling you, I was, you know, and to look at the leadership of this American government today, just running through taxpayers' money like a bull through a china shop, just tearing and breaking up everything it touched, right? And along with everything else that we see, the racism, the homophobia that coming out of this administration. Again, taxpayers' money. He showed off you seen the big new jet, right?
1: That's
0: the gift.
1: Yeah, okay. He's going to NATO in this big new jet from Qatar. Yeah, while people can't pay for the gas, he's flouting around with his brand new toy. Amazing. All right, thank you, Brother Jacob. Always good to hear your voice. Keep it at rail. Shopton. Hot Button Monday, Black History Month. Your three

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1: It's Sybil Wilkes with what we need to know. Talks between the United States and Iran took place in Switzerland over the weekend, with mediators Pakistan and Qatar saying the discussions took place in a positive and constructive atmosphere. The two countries agreed to form a high-level committee to provide political oversight of the mediation process. Chief negotiators will brief the committee regularly and lead working groups on nuclear issues, sanctions, monitoring, and dispute resolution to ensure the memorandum of understanding is carried out effectively. The committee also endorsed a roadmap aimed at reaching a final agreement within 60 days. A major public health alert across the DMV area. Health departments in Washington, D.C., Maryland, and Virginia are urging residents to stay vigilant following a confirmed case of measles. An infected Maryland resident traveled through the region Wednesday, potentially exposing hundreds of everyday people at Dulles International Airport and Mary Center in Adams Morgan. Police are still investigating after at least 13 people were injured in a drive-by shooting on Chicago's South Side late Juneteenth night, Friday. Chicago police say two gunmen pulled up alongside a group of people and opened fire before fleeing in an SUV. It was one of just several instances of gun violence across the Windy City over the weekend. In all, police say at least 33 people were shot and six of them were fatalities. British Prime Minister Keir Starmer resigned Monday morning after winning a landslide election in 2024. His resignation Monday marks the seventh different prime minister over the past decade, so Burnham would have to earn the party nomination and then defeat an effort by Nigel Farage and the Reform Party to take the role of prime minister. To subscribe to my free daily newsletter, please visit SybilWilkes.com for all the news 24/7. 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I'm Sybil Wilkes. 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
14: The New York Times says he's not only the most important person right now in the civil rights movement, but the New York Times says you're the most important person in the Democratic Party.
12: Sharpton.
15: I am here, Reverend Al, with Dr. Glenda Glover at Tennessee State University, and I have the Tennessee State University leaders who all want to thank you for being our civil rights leader.
13: The Attorney General of Black America, Ben Crump.
12: Commitment to justice.
15: And I'm probably going to need your help on this legal fight. You know, they shorted the historically black colleges and universities to the tune of about $13 billion. And Tennessee State was the one they shorted the most.
13: Absolutely. Well, let me know. I'm on the next plane as soon as you holler. You know, when Ben Crump called, I don't even question it. I just head to the airport and get the details on the way.
12: Live from the National Action Network corporate headquarters in New York. Keeping it real. It's Hot Button Monday. And now, America's number one civil rights leader, the Reverend Al Sharpton.

0: around keeping it real. I am your host, Reverend Al Sharpton. 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All right, let's go to Don in New Orleans, Louisiana. Don? Is Don there?
1: Reverend Al, how you doing today? Everything is wonderful. My three of many would be, I'm going to go with Bradford Marcellus.
0: Bradford, the Marcellus family comes from down there where you at, New Orleans. So you know all of the Marcellus boys, I guess.
1: Yeah, yes, sir. The family, beautiful parents, beautiful parents.
0: Oh, yeah. Oh, yeah.
1: Herbie Hancock.
0: Yeah.
1: The headhunter. I teach my children, everybody I know, that opening four beats of Chameleon. It's just legendary. And Watermelon Man, all that stuff. Herbie Hancock, and this one, I don't even, she don't have to say, I can just look at her all day. Diane Reeves.
0: Yeah. Wow, you come with some. Wow.
1: Yeah, they got many of them, Reverend Al. Dionne Warwick, Jazz, Chaka Khan, all those artists have that in their repertoire, and that's their roots as well, if you will.
0: But yeah.
1: Reverend Al, I had two items I wanted to discuss with you briefly. One being this Iran deal mishap. Wasn't the deal that President Barack Obama, the 44th president, signed, was that mainly negotiated by one of the most astute foreign relations senators? And he brought that experience to the vice president. See, that being Joseph Robinette Biden.
0: That's correct.
1: And he has more foreign relations experience than these guys have lips, because they show doing a lot of behind kissing. But you tear up the deal. It's just like he want to invite the Knicks to the White House. I mean, what his name is, the owner? I forgot his name.
0: Dolan.
1: So it's like he telling Dolan, tear up all your players' contracts, and you're gonna renegotiate every player's contract. That's what he did with the peace deal with Iran. Your guy in office now. You know, it's preposterous. I guess he has that kind of experience. I mean, he did lose money in the casino. But the other issue is this economy, how it is. It's, you know, we work under the fiat currency. You know, it's backed by the full faith and credit of the government, U.S. government. Now, it used to be under the gold standard until Richard Nixon in 71 took it off the gold standard. Now, what the gold standard did was when you saved money in the bank, it still had value because it was backed by gold. So you increase your wealth. But there's an effect, they called it Cantillon, Cantillon effect on the economy, fiat currency. This is some guy, economist from 18th century France. Okay, he said his theory was, or is, that when the central bank, like he got this guy coming in for the central bank, and Alan Greenspan, 100 years old? But anyway, the central bank, when they raise interest rates, or they do an interest cut, they increase or decrease the money supply. So when they increase the money supply, the first people in this cantillon effect, it's basically trickle-down economics. The first people to get the cash, like he's trying to come up with the $250 bill, the first group to get the new money supply is your financial institutions, government contractors and the elites. They get the money first, so they take the fiat currency, okay, which is, it has no intrinsic value, but they take that fiat currency and they buy up all the commodities, the real estate, stocks, bonds, okay, and then after by the time we get down to the wage workers, wage earners, and the working class, it's already been hampered by inflation. So there's a, for the workers who get paid by the week or by the month or by commission, or even if you're a small business owner, you get paid by a 30-day or 45-day business cycle, you are receiving your money in a lag. In the aftermath. That's why I love when they say James Brown, I'm closing, James Brown, before he went on stage, he got his money up front. There ain't gonna be no lag payment.
0: I can attest to that. I did a lot of traveling with James Brown like I was his son. It was business. He used to tell me all the time that, you know, most blacks are in the show. I'm in show business, Reverend. He and Aretha, you're right. And they gave Aretha, you know, liked Clive Davis, but she gave him hell because there was a lot of back and forth in those days where them record companies wasn't treating everybody fair. I give everybody, when they passed, their due and my condolences, but wasn't no crystal stand now. These guys made a lot of money and cut a lot of corners on us. You're absolutely right.
1: And plus, Reverend Al, we have to make sure we're talking about royalties, copyrights, and hats off to Mama
0: Merchandising,
1: Vera,
0: all of it.
1: Yeah, quick, hats off to Mama Vera of the Community Book Center in New Orleans. She has signed a deal to be part of the Essence Cultural and Music Festival and get some flavor into the literary and book signing. And all these authors come from all over the world, Reverend. Now, it's big as the Essence Festival. It's a part of the Essence Festival, but it gives authors, especially underserved authors, a platform that was missing in the last, she's been gone since 2012, and she's back now. Mama Vera Warren Williams of the Community Book Center, she signed a deal to help Essence out with the literary part of the festival. So all you authors, get ready,
0: What's her name?
1: Thank you, sir.
0: What's her name? Is he gone? Let me bring in my co-host every Monday to kick off our week. He is probably a little late today because he was signing autographs somewhere because he was on my show this weekend. But anyway, you know him as the Democratic strategist and founder and CEO of Blueprint Strategy LLC, Antoine C. Wright. Antoine, how you doing?
2: Rev, I'm just still basking in the glory of being on your show this weekend again.
0: You did a good job, as always. I told you I wanted you on often, and we try to do it once a month. I'm going to try to rotate even more. But let me ask you, put on your you as one of the, and I'm not just blowing smoke, but one of the most eminent now black analysts, commentators, and political thinkers. Break down the settled statement. I can't call it a settlement. That J.D. Vance and them have released from was supposed to be a meeting to come to terms with the question of Iran. What was in the announcement, what was missing, and where do you think it's going?
2: Well, Rev, I think we still do not have assurances from Iran about the inspection piece. And I say assurances mean the guarantee. I don't think we've seen proof that their nuclear program has been dissolved or obliterated. I certainly don't think that we have clarity around the Strait of Hormuz and what that actually means from a long-term perspective. I also am not sure that Iran is taking these negotiations serious. If you remember, the caller made reference to Vice President Biden, his negotiations, and others who were involved. It took almost 2.5 years to get that Iran deal negotiated the agreement that President Obama had. Most experts, in fact, all the experts I've seen and read, have declared that Iran was far more further away from getting a nuclear agreement under that agreement than they were under any other future agreement that could be negotiated by the United States. I think that says a lot. And so what President Trump did was the same thing he tried to do with the healthcare legislation, because it was brought to you and sponsored by Barack Obama, ripped the deal up and tried to hoodwink the American people that he should get, they could get something better when 64% of American people did not want it. Republicans have, I think, blew holes in the deal and the aspects of the deal from a foreign, pure foreign policy standpoint and a life after Trump standpoint. And we still don't have clarity about why we were even in this war of choice and what that actually led to. So I still think that there's much to be said and much to be analyzed about the deal. I don't think they've provided full clarity to support why they decided to rip up the previous deal and get into this deal. And I don't think there's been some definite assurances about the deal.
0: None that anybody could see. I want you to break it down, though. Let's take a break. Be right back. Keeping it real. Hot Button Monday. Shopton. Be right back.
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4: It's Sybil Wilkes with what we need to know. Music mogul Clive David is dead at the age of 94. His family confirmed his death at his home in New York City Monday. Davis was recently hospitalized related to respiratory problems. He's known for boosting the careers of folks from Janis Joplin to Whitney Houston to Bruce Springsteen and more, while also helping revitalize the careers of Carlos Santana, Rod Stewart, and the Queen Aretha Franklin. Clive Davis, dead at the age of 94. Senator Lindsey Graham is making waves with aggressive foreign policy predictions. Appearing on Face the Nation Sunday, the South Carolina Republican stated he expects President Trump to take the strategic Strait of Hormuz by force if diplomatic peace talks with Iran collapse. Graham warned that if Iran contests control of the vital waterway, the United States will completely obliterate them. This warning comes amid conflicting reports as Iran claims the lane is shut down, while the Pentagon maintains traffic continues to flow smoothly. A concert goer is dead after plunging from an elevated position at Madison Square Garden. Police say a 51-year-old man tumbled from an upper tier at the Garden at Saturday night's Goose concert and was pronounced dead at Bellevue Hospital. It's unclear how he fell, and that's what police are investigating. The Goose fan was with his wife at the time. The Connecticut jam rock band played on, apparently unaware of the tragedy. They've released a statement expressing condolences, saying they're heartbroken over what happened. Finally, Disney and Pixar are poised to shatter the box office records. Toy Story 5 is tracking to secure the biggest movie debut of this year and potentially the largest opening weekend in 2 years, with massive projections eclipsing $170 million across North America. To subscribe to my free daily newsletter, please visit SybilWilkes.com. For all the news 24/7, go to News1.com. I'm Sybil Wilkes. Be informed, be empowered.
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0: keeping it real, keeping it real. I'm your host, Reverend Al Sharpton, and we're back. Antoine Seawright is our co-host. It's Hot Button Monday, 1-877-532-5797. 1-877-532-5797. And of course, it is Black Music History Month. I've asked for the question this week. Give me your three favorite jazz artists or musicians. And Mike Met says, good afternoon, Reverend. Ramsey Lewis, Donald Byrd, and Maceo Parker, who was also an excellent jazz saxophonist. You're right, Maceo, who I knew well because of my relationship with James Brown, was an excellent jazz artist, one of the best. All right, let's go to the phones, Antoine. Let's go to Ira in Washington, D.C. Ira.
1: Hey, good evening, Reverend Falcon. Thanks for taking my call this evening. I'm going to try to keep it at 5 minutes, and good to hear you today. But what I got here going on is a public service announcement I want my folks to listen to carefully. I just saw an article that I read that a gentleman in Taylorsville, Mississippi, which I think Ben Crump is on that case, in Mississippi, ran through the woods from seeking help from a police department in that city or country, or county where he's at, never seen again. The body was found 1 month later in pieces, okay? Now, this is kind of graphic, and I hope these grown folks listening. Vertebrae was missing, spinal cord was missing, teeth were missing, and the investigators didn't. They understand there's just some of this 47-ism. The investigators found four separate pieces all through the woods, and they said his private parts was pushing his mouth. And the investigators said that it might have been done by animals. Wild animals, okay? So just dwell on that thought. This is what these people telling you in Taylorsville, Mississippi, that your person has been missing for a month. He seeks help from the police department, but yet you find him dismantled and surgically removed a lot of parts. And animals did it out in the woods? Okay, I'm not going to buy that, but you know, we'll go to another step, but keep that in mind, sir. Also, this is another thing I found out, another article I saw. This gentleman, I'm going to call him a person, not a gentleman, Jake Long, one of Trump's supporters who stormed the Capitol on 1-6, on first, you know, the 6th election thing, whatever it was. He went to Texas, and he went to this gentleman, Carmelo Anthony's courtroom, outside the courtroom, and made terroristic threats and racist slurs to the family. They caught him and locked him up, and he's got on some $1 million on or something because he was a terroristic threat. And that's one of the Trump supporters that he did and supported to get out for free. Okay, so that I don't go with. And my last thing, I'm going to go ahead and another subtle thought. In Illinois, they start banning, attempting to ban olden cars, classic cars, because Donald Trump wants to make this a thing for them to use E15 gasoline. Anybody listening, automotive guys, E15 gasoline, you know, is not working older cars. So they want you to not to run your older cars because they want you E15 saying it's cheaper. It could be cheaper. But older cars, you're not running E15. You put it in your car will be ruined, and you will not be able to drive, period. It's some kind of mandate that he wants to inflate or inflict on people. So if anybody got any sense, don't do it. 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
0: And give me that again. Give me that again. Give me where you go to.
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0: All right, go ahead.
1: Okay, my last and my favorite musician knows a million of them, but I got to go with this. My Thelonious Monk, Herbie Hancock, Max Roach, and Wes Montgomery. I go with those four guys because they're old school. Nobody don't know about them too much but us.
0: I think you hit four that I know well. They're very good. Thank you for your call.
1: Yeah, just
0: Antoine, while I'm getting it from our listeners, who are your favorite jazz artists in history?
2: You know, Rev, honestly, I have a very hyper-local jazz artist. Skip Pearson, the South Carolina jazz ambassador, who is a Hall of Famer in my home state of South Carolina, who's known around the country and around the world for his jazz expertise. A young man by the name of Terrence Young, who's played for the Obamas, played for the Bidens, right here, homegrown in South Carolina, and a new up-and-coming artist known as Russ. We call him Russ. He's been up and down the East Coast a lot, and he is a rising star in the jazz world. And I try to push and elevate my home state because, believe it or not, as you know from James Brown, we are somewhat viewed as the music capital of the world in some cases.
0: No doubt about it. Let's go back to the phones. Let's go to Lillian in Atlanta, Georgia. Lillian?
3: Yes, good afternoon, Reverend Al.
0: Good afternoon.
3: Hello. Thank you for taking my call. And happy belated Father's Day to you.
0: Thank you.
3: Okay. I'm a lifetime member. Before I move out of New York, I used to come to the rally on 106 West 145th Street.
0: Right.
3: Okay. Here's what I want to talk about. I want to start with having our own systems. And if we get our own systems, do we have to take rules from the other systems?
0: Well, I think when you say if we get our own system, are you talking about controlling our own economic and political system within the context of the United States, or are we talking about being separate from the United States government and system altogether?
3: Yes, being separate.
0: I think that you'd have to find out geographically how and where you would set that up. Secondly, how you would deal with the financing and resources needed to form an independent state. And probably your most challenging part is how many of us would go with you. And what would be the context of the leadership of that state? Are you going to vote in leadership? Are you going to have oligarchy? It sounds simple. It is extremely complicated to set up our own state.
3: No, but I wasn't talking me set up my own top of we as a whole black people in the United States.
0: That's what I'm talking about. Well, yeah. Somebody got to set it up. There's got to be a lead, and there's got to be people that would sign in. If I were to jump up tomorrow and say Nash Action Network now wants to see an independent state, then I'd have to answer all those questions. Well, how are we going to finance it? Where are we going to set it up at? Who's going to decide the leadership? Is it a voting democracy? Is it appointment? Mm-hmm. You'd have to answer all those questions.
3: Answer all the question to the group or the other people?
0: To the group. You ain't got to worry about the other people. You got to first get black folks on board.
3: Yeah, okay. All right. Okay.
0: All right. Thank you for your call. Let's take a break. Be right back. Keeping it real. Shopton. C-Right. Be right back.

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15: I'm William Shatner. I've been around a long time, but I'm truly humbled when I see the real battles our brave, paralyzed veterans have faced defending our freedom. And when they come home.
16: I had just come home from serving over in Germany. Next thing I know, it was 3 weeks later. I was paralyzed.
17: While parachuting with my platoon, my parachute didn't open, and I broke my neck. It left me paralyzed for the rest of my life.
18: I was on a routine patrol, and we were in the desert of Kuwait, and the vehicle flipped and landed on top of me, which left me paralyzed from the waist down.
15: Okay, folks, this is heroism. That's why I'm proud to support Paralyzed Veterans of America, because they've kept their promise to never leave a fallen soldier behind. A roof over their heads, accessible homes, cars, jobs, benefits.
16: PVA has brought me back to life.
15: Show them their sacrifice hasn't been in vain. 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
8: Hello, I'm Jose Hernandez, and I have been using a wheelchair since my accident in 1995.
9: My name is Andrea Dalzell, and I've been using a wheelchair since I was 5 years old.
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0: Warren Seawright is our co-host, and we're live as Hot Button Monday. Whatever's on your mind, whatever's in your heart, as well as it is Black Music History Month, I've asked for your three top musicians or jazz performers in your judgment. On our message board, Deborah Fleming is writing, "Hi, Reverend Al Sharpton. I am Deborah. I am from North Carolina. I seen Senator John Ossoff online in Black Church. Powerful speech, looking like JFK. Antoine Ossoff has impressed a lot of the pundits and a lot of the media with his development, it seems, his growth as an orator and a campaigner. How do you see that growth, and where do you think it takes him?" I don't hear Antoine.
1: I'm here, Reverend L. I got disconnected somehow, but I'm here now.
0: Okay. Did you hear my question?
1: I didn't. I got cut off for some reason.
0: All right. No, what I said, Deborah wrote in on the message board that she saw a speech by John Ossoff and was impressed.
1: Mm-hmm.
0: He was at a Black church and it was like JFK. How do you assess his growth and possibilities?
1: I think he is representative of what the future of our party and the future of this country looks like. And I don't want to put him on the spot, but I'll say this. If he is to win re-election in Georgia, look for him to be mentioned on everybody's top list as a potential presidential nominee in our party. Swing state of Georgia, heck of an orator, can raise money out of his roof, very message disciplined, very focused, and has known to put together unique coalitions to be successful. And coming out of a swing state like Georgia, he will have the backing and support of Reverend Warnock, a true game changer all by himself from the South. And so I think Ossoff is a rising star in our party. I think his race is one of our biggest must-keeps in this cycle in 2026. I think he's running against one of the most unqualified, unserious candidates to ever run for office in the state of Georgia for the U.S. Senate. And I say that knowing that Herschel Walker was once on the ballot. And so I think that race in Georgia is going to be critical and important, but I think Ossoff is definitely one to keep his eyes on, Brad.
0: Happiness Donuts want to know our feelings on Georgia Governor hopeful Keisha Bottoms.
1: Well, I tell you what, I'm very excited about the potential governor, Keisha Lance Bottoms, served as mayor of Atlanta, served in the White House, a qualified Black woman, extraordinary professional background and experience. But more importantly, she knows Georgia and Georgia knows her. And when it comes to these races, when you're a Democrat running in a red state, it's all about relationships. There's not a

0: was that we would talk about after this cycle was over.
1: We are seeing in Washington, D.C., in New York City, and various places around the country, the Democratic Socialist Association, DSA, running candidates challenging what they say is the old guard in various Democratic offices, including, and in some cases, especially black and brown districts. They're getting mixed results. Tomorrow we'll see what they do with the primaries in New York City and I believe Maryland. What is your take on why the DSA has any momentum, and what does it say to the Democratic Party?
0: Well, Red, I'm glad you asked that, because I was actually quoted in the Hill on this very same issue, talking about the mayor of D.C. and some of the races we've seen around the country. Let me just say, as a strategist, this is not some wildfire that's spreading across the country. Have, quote-unquote, more progressive candidates won some mayoral races? Yes. You look at Mandana, you look at D.C., but that does not mean that's wildfire spread around the Democratic Party and around the country. In fact, how you categorize their policies is how I think you define those folks. People thought that Mayor Mandani was going to come in and do all these things that he may have campaigned on or may have mentioned in the past. But when there's a difference between campaigning and governing, and we can't let the right scare us about using the word socialist, because if socialist means picking up trash on time, if socialist means getting our streets, keeping our streets clean, if socialist means all those basic governmental things that the right has not done, and that some, and quite frankly, in our party have not been tuned into doing, fine, call it whatever you want. But I would just warn people, there's a difference between governing and campaigning. Two, I would just say that moderate candidates, by and large, have prevailed in almost all of these primaries around the country. Three, I would say to you what I said to the reporter, that tell me a more, quote-unquote, progressive candidate, DSA and others, that's won an actual swing seat that will determine the majority in the House or the Senate or in the governor's race in a red or a mixed bag state. You won't be able to find one. And so these mayoral wins and these small eight ball pocket wins are not wild spread fires that are happening around the Democratic Party. What I do believe happening, Rev, is that in the Democratic primary, we're having this generational conversation and we're having this ideological conversation in terms of how we talk about issues. I do think people are hungry and thirsty for change. I do think people are hungry and thirsty for a fighter and aggressiveness from our candidates. And I also think that the disaffected people are figuring out that they have a voice too, and they're coming out and voting in groves in these primaries. You look at South Carolina, we had 140,000 new people, new voters vote in the Democratic primary in our primaries a few weeks ago who have not voted perhaps in the last three or four primaries. So I think there is something to be said about that. That does not mean that our party is swinging socialist or swinging to the left.
1: My concern is that we get caught up in titles and not functions. I've seen some DSA candidates that I think made good sense. I've seen others that just want you to support them because they're DSA. Same thing.
0: That's right.
1: Same thing with some Democrats. Well, I'm the Democratic candidate, and that stands for what? That has been my challenge, is to tell me what you stand for. I am clear that there's some misgivings and some falling short in the Democratic Party, but I want to know who decides who's who in the DSA. I mean, how do y'all select your leadership? Who's in charge? What is the makeup of the party, and is it diverse? You want to run people in black areas, are there black leadership in the DSA? Just because I have real questions and have fought in the Democratic Party doesn't mean I'm going to jump into something that I'm not clear that is not just as bad or worse. It may not be, but I need to know that. But you can't have a leaderless party, and I'm not clear on who the leaders are of that party. Who decides these candidates? What's the process?

0: And Red, furthermore, why are you trying to take out incumbents who are working on behalf of the communities they represent? They actually have power and influence. And I point to Espiot's race in New York. You're talking about the leader of the of his caucus, well-respected, well-known, and has gravity, including the Appropriations Committee. You mean to tell me because he didn't come to a few events, or because you may be frustrated, he doesn't talk about the issues the same way you do, we should vote him out of office? I don't think that makes sense, particularly at a time in which we need stable leadership in an unstable Washington, D.C. That does not make sense. And I'll also say to any of my progressive friends who listen to this program, who want to send me crazy messages every week after this program, you look at Alexandria Ocasio-Cortez. Yes, she started out as a firebrand, and yes, she started out all those things. But you look at how she's mellowed out in the position she's taken and the races she's tied herself to. Now, these days, from a policy standpoint, it's not the same, because how you campaign and how you govern are two different things.
1: Yeah, she's governing mainstream. You know, like at the Saturday Action rally, the mayor came by, brought his candidate that he supports, a lovely young lady, met with me here at the office, has good ideas, but no background that she could tout against Espiot. I had Espiot speak. I had her speak. I'm not saying that we shouldn't hear everybody out, but hearing you out means you got to tell me something. And I think that the same is goes all the way across country. We're not talking about what's a vogue, what's in style. Oh, it's fashionable to be working people's party, or fashionable to be DSA, fashionable to be a Democrat. No, what we need to do is get stuff done. And I think that's important. I jumped on one of the guys the other day out of town. This wasn't the New York folks. And said, yeah, Reverend Allen, you know, I know you're friendly with some of the progressives, but you ought to be more with us. I said, well, who is us? Who called the meeting? Who decides where the money is spent? I see y'all doing ads. I said, let me ask you a question. We had Reverend Jesse Jackson lay at state when he passed in February at Operation Push for 2 days. Then took his body to South Carolina, laid his state, and then brought him back to Chicago, where he had 2 days of funerals. That's 5 days of mourning and viewing and funeralizing Jesse Jackson. I didn't see any of the progressive leaders in the Senate or the Congress, young or old, come to any of the 5 funerals. So I don't think y'all with us. He put his head down. I said, explain to me, all of them were busy? 5 days? You can't respect Jesse Jackson. Yes, you got a problem from me. Let's take a break. Be right back. Keeping it real. Shopton. C-Rat. Be right back. Keeping it real.
2: Keeping it real. Breaking news. 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
3: It's Sybil Wilkes with what we need to know. There's been an aggressive global warning. Taking to his social media, President Trump put Iran on notice, demanding they immediately rein in their highly paid proxies in Lebanon or face being hit incredibly hard again. This warning comes as Vice President J.D. Vance remains in Switzerland pursuing delicate peace talks. The negotiations face turbulence as Iran claims to have completely blocked the vital Strait of Hormuz shipping lane, protesting Israeli actions in Lebanon as a violation of their recent ceasefire. Music mogul Clive Davis is dead at the age of 94. His family confirmed his death at his home in New York City Monday. Davis was recently hospitalized related to respiratory problems. He's known for boosting the careers of folks from Janis Joplin to Whitney Houston to Bruce Springsteen and more, while also helping revitalize the careers of Carlos Santana, Rod Stewart, and the Queen Aretha Franklin. Clive Davis, dead at the age of 94. In California, Governor Gavin Newsom declared a state of emergency for Los Angeles. A massive toxic warehouse fire continues to burn at a Lineage Logistics facility in Boyle Heights. This blaze erupted inside a commercial freezer Wednesday, sending thick clouds of smoke across the metro area and triggering severe air quality alerts. Finally, the American dream of home ownership is hitting a historic wall. Harvard University's latest housing report reveals that existing home sales plummeted to a near 30-year low, with median home prices soaring past $400,000. Typical housing costs jumped a staggering 50% since 2020. To subscribe to my free daily newsletter, please visit SybilWilks.com. 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I'm Sybil Wilks. 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

0: Yes, sir. Yes, sir. What a joy it is to be here. 1010WOLBBaltimore.com as well as Praise 106.1. Yes, we are live in the studio. 1010WOLBBaltimore as well as Praise 106.1 on the FM dial as well as the where. And of course, on the other side of the table, it is the lady in the corner. The lady in the corner, she's sitting there, feet is swinging, coffee has been done, the book is out, and the pasal is in hand. Miss Kay, she is here. Good morning, Miss Kay.
1: Good morning, Bishop.
0: How are you?
1: And everyone.
0: And of course, to the other side, to the other side, she sits there, the intellectuality, the tablet in hand, and she is ready. She has the cell phone in hand to take all of your messages, and she has the large spiral notebook in hand as well to do what she do. It is the one, the owner, Miss Sandra Henderson.
2: Good morning, good morning.
0: And of course, on the other side of the glass, it is the one, the only, the man that opens the door for us every Sunday morning, Deacon R.E.F. Yogi. He went over to the church today and made sure the cones were out, and I saw him on the camera. He had on the white. It's raining, Doc. You shouldn't wear your white shrey-piece suit in the rain, but that's all right. You was doing the work of the Lord at the church of our God. Deacon R.E.F. Yogi, morning good, good morning good.
2: He can't help it.
0: Good morning, everybody. How you all feeling this morning?
1: I'm doing wonderful.
0: Good, good. I'm glad y'all doing wonderful.
2: Wonderful.
0: It's good to see the team.
2: Yeah.
0: The team, the team, the team.
1: A great celebration this week. My birthday was on Friday, Sunday.
0: Yes, indeed.
1: Happy birthday. Thank you.
0: Yeah. Happy birthday to you.
2: Bishop, we are just fine. Hey, hey, hey, hey. We good.
0: I was going to serenade y'all.
2: Yeah, I understand that.
0: It was going to be semi-stive.
2: Yeah. Well, let's make
0: in
2: it.
0: In line
2: let's...
0: with the.
2: I came out my door this morning and we saw three deer.
0: Stive.
2: Playing across the street.
0: You saw dinner?
2: No. I don't eat deer.
0: Huh?
2: I don't eat deer.
0: Put some onions on it?
2: Mm-mm.
0: A little bit of black pepper?
2: No.
0: Onions.
2: See, that's why I don't eat deer. I don't know nothing about onion.
0: put some onions on them and papiers. Yeah, absolutely. Papiers.
2: No.
0: Yeah, put the green ones and the rude ones. Yeah, bring that flavor out. Yeah. Papiers, yeah.
2: You're getting ready for the day too, aren't you?
0: Yes,
2: ma'am. You got something big coming up today.
0: It's my day. It's 30 years in ministry, and I'm so grateful.
2: I can't believe it's been 30 years.
0: I can't either.
2: Wow.
0: I can't believe it's been 30 years of preaching. It's wow.
2: Mm-hmm.
0: I remember my first sermon. That's why it falls on today, because it's 29 3/4, because the 29th is the literal day.
2: Okay.
0: But today is the day. So, looking forward to it.
2: Congratulations
0: my good friend and brother.
2: For the 30 years.
0: Thank you so much. Mm-hmm. Pastor E.L. McNair is going to be there. He's going to be there because, as I told y'all the story, the night before, we were all singing together at 2217 West North Avenue.
2: So you remember that, huh?
0: Yeah, I remember that. Yeah, we had a ball that night.
2: Mm-hmm.
0: Man, we went to war. And my mother was like, how's this boy going to preach? And he's singing like he's crazy. But we had a ball, and I'm looking forward to this afternoon. Yeah, 30 years. Wow, 30 years.
2: Mm-hmm.
0: And still going, and some days I don't go as strong as I want to, but I'm still going.
2: All right. Because, that's all that matters.
0: Yeah.
2: I think that you keep going.
0: I thank God that I was called to this, and I thank God I have a heart's desire to do it.
2: All right.
0: And so, yeah, we're looking forward to it. So good morning, Mrs. and the United Nations, and of course, Deacon Santiago. Good morning, everybody. How's everybody feeling? Got some good quartet music. Yeah, we're going to meet over at church this afternoon, but this morning we got some music, and we were just listening to Standard, Resting Easy, and next we're getting ready to sing what, Sister Sandra Henderson?
2: We're going to stay right here in the city of Baltimore and bring to you none other than our very own Moore Brothers, and the name of this song is Jesus, Precious Blood.
0: Sing y'all.

0: That's nice. I like that.
1: Sometimes I like just straight.
0: Mm-hmm.
1: Yeah. So I like this sugar. But sometimes I like just straight.
0: Yep. Yeah.
1: Yeah. So the Moore Brothers, good morning, good morning.
0: Brand new, brand spanking new.
1: That is awesome. My old.
0: Oh, Lord, here you go. You know he's going to get you whenever he sees you.
1: He probably sent me a text.
0: No, he's going to get you.
1: That's my old. But you know what I like about Clarence Moore?
0: What's that?
1: Years ago, talking about 30 years in ministry, he knew who I was, of course, because we all been around together.
0: Okay.
1: And he knew I was preaching. He said, hey, man, I do platform services, da-da-da-da-da-da. So he, in part, is responsible for moving me around Baltimore by Sanity.
0: Okay.
1: Yeah, I did, man, countless platform services for churches through Clarence Moore.
0: Okay.
1: Yeah,
0: okay.
1: So he's been a blessing.
0: He's helped a lot of ministers.
1: Yeah, a lot of us young preachers was out there moving around. And he's responsible in part for putting a lot of us on the quote-unquote map. So thank you, sir. Yes, sir. Good morning. Good morning, everybody. How's everybody feeling? What a joy it is to be here on this misty Sunday morning.
0: Yes.
1: Misty Sunday morning. And I'm going to see, is she ready? Should I call on her next?
2: Yes, I am ready.
1: Okay.
2: I was just checking out some things. I'd like to say good morning to Jocelyn, Sheila, and Linda.
1: Okay.
2: All members of Mount Olive who want to invite you this morning to their 88th anniversary.
1: Okay.
2: Church anniversary.
1: Okay.
2: And Bishop Oscar Brand has been there, from what Sheila told me, 48 years.
1: Yeah, he's been there.
2: He was 20 something.
1: Yeah, he was not long out of high school when he went there.
2: I did something.
1: Yeah, not long, because Bishop Oscar Brown, Pastor Dwayne Simmons, Pastor Earl Gilliard, all them guys, when it was about four or five of them, all them kind of jumped right out there together.
0: Paula and we have a habit of saying the same thing at the same time.
1: Y'all have a twin spirit.
0: Yeah, I guess so. I guess so. Y'all, I want to say good morning also to our cousin Nakia. She listens in too on Sunday morning. She's a member of Mount Olive.
2: Yes, she is.
0: As well. So we want to say good morning to Nakia.
1: Good morning.
0: Thank you,
1: Nakia,
0: for listening in, darling. We love you.
1: Thank you for listening in to Baltimore's first and only all quartet music. Yes, 1010 WOLB Baltimore.com, as well as Praise 106.1. It is official now. Good morning from us.
2: I'm gonna announce the next song too, baby.
0: What?
2: That's only because it, my friends, this is Shango, and the spiritual voice. Is title of this song is Take a Ride.
1: Sing, y'all.
2: Yeah.

0: Yes, sir. By this point, she done come up the aisle, mm-hmm. and she going like this. She going like this. Chevella, yeah, they be going in. They be going in. Yes, indeed. Yes, indeed. But we're glad to be here this morning. 1010 WOLB Baltimore. Yes, sir. How is you all feeling?
1: You all.
2: Bishop, you got any plans for the 4th?
0: No, my wife said we may or may not cook out.
2: Okay.
0: But no real plans. What you got going on?
2: I'm trying to get my family to come up to Philly.
0: Oh, okay.
2: For a cookout. and then they got to bring the food.
1: from Philly.
2: They got to bring the food up, Bishop.
0: Are they going to your apartment or are you going to pick a place?
2: No, I'm trying to stay where I'm at.
0: Okay.
2: You know, because they have like the big gazebo out back, and they have like the little fire pit.
0: Okay.
2: And everything, and they got the swimming pool.
0: So it's kind of like, bam. That.
2: Yeah.
0: It's
2: a hotel. So I'm going to see if they will allow me to use the facility.
0: Okay. Yeah, that'll be cool.
2: And have the family come up.
1: They have a gym there too, Bishop.
2: They have a gym, a laundromat, everything right across from my room. Yeah.
0: So I can bring my laundry.
2: Yeah, wash and eat. It's free.
1: You're going to bring the laundry and leave the exercise and stuff alone?
0: No.
2: Oh.
0: While my laundry is going, I'm going to get my work out of here.
2: Uh-huh. Yeah. It's in the same place.
0: Come outside and get a burger.
2: Uh-huh. Go back. Work that off.
0: Go back in. Yeah. Because I ain't getting in the water.
2: Oh, no, I don't swim either. Okay. I'm not getting in either.
0: Yeah,
2: no.
0: Anything over a half inch is over.
2: I told them if the water in my tub get too high, I got to let it out.
0: Anything over a half inch.
2: No, sir.
0: Yes, sir.
2: I don't play with water.
0: I take showers with 3 drips. We
2: I don't
0: that.
2: Know what that means.
1: Well, we need to move on as far as I'm concerned. Girl, no. I don't know
2: what that means.
1: Like my godbrother said, he took his bath for the mom.
0: For the mom?
2: Yeah.
0: See, that reminds me of growing up. We took Saturday baths.
2: Uh-huh.
0: And Joy was our what do you call that stuff now? The bath stuff.
2: Oh, the bubbles and everything?
0: Yeah, we used Joy. Yeah, remember the yellow one?
1: Dishwasher liquid.
0: Yeah, we used Joy.
2: Get the heck out of dog.
0: That's just the way it was. Uh-huh. Now, if my brother's listening in, they'll correct me, but I'm pretty sure my head Joy.
2: Yeah, it's time to sing another song or something.
0: Took your Saturday bath.
1: Yes. Oh my goodness. On Saturday?
0: We took Saturday baths.
1: So what you take doing? Never mind.
0: I don't remember.
1: Well, we're gonna
0: bring I know we show. Didn't stink because Ma wasn't having that.
2: Oh no.
0: She was
2: Oh no.
0: We couldn't even come to the table to be outside playing. Oh no, you better go you got grease stains on you. You wouldn't have it there. Don't come here with all outside on you.
1: Well, we're going to bring you more good gospel. It's not from Baltimore, but we're going to bring you more good gospel. These are the Gospel 4 title of this song. We're going to dedicate this song to Sheila, too. Sorry. No, that's not the song she liked.
2: No, it's not.
1: Wait, accept it anyway.
0: Struggling.
1: We're just going to sing Gospel 4.
0: Sing, y'all.
1: Sing.

a little old Shaw song. I was riding one day on my job, and I passed a man on the side of the road, thumbing for a ride. I was in a company truck, so it don't allow me to pick up nobody. But I felt bad. And when I got on the other side, I started thinking about it. You know, I would say something like, you never know who you're picking up nowadays. But then I thought about one day, we're gonna meet Jesus. And I don't wanna hear the Lord, I don't wanna hear him say,

said, looked like it was on here at one time, but something must have happened down the way.

I'm so sorry. Sorry. And then some people act like they're hard of hearing. Sorry. Like they don't understand it like that. So let me say it like this.

0: is something I do not want to hear God tell me. Sorry?
1: No. No.
0: No, no.
2: I found out what the name of the song is, Shell. I need to dedicate this.
1: What is it?
2: She likes
0: One More Blessing.
2: One More Blessing.
1: Doesn't she like Nobody's Child?
0: Yeah.
2: She said okay. She wrote that.
1: I ain't touching that.
0: She sang it yesterday.
1: Did she?
0: Yeah.
2: Oh my God.
1: Did she do a good job or she did her job?
0: She sang it yesterday.
2: She said, nobody wants me.
0: Because I'm new.
1: Oh, Jesus. Okay. So she did her
0: version of it. There you go.
1: Okay,
0: there
1: she did her version of it.
2: And it was good to see Pete Hawkins on yesterday. He celebrated.
0: Yeah, he stayed with us yesterday.
2: Wow.
1: Okay, that's good.
0: My cousin Hazel and her daughter.
2: Yeah.
1: Well, that's good. That's good. That's good. What time is it, y'all?
0: It is announcement time. It is time to let you know what's going on in and around the city of Baltimore. First, I want to start off on behalf of the Bells of Joy.
1: Yes.
0: We want to say thank you so much. Thank you so much for turning out as you did on last Sunday.
1: Awesome.
0: For the Bells of Joy. Thank you. Thank you. Thank you.
1: Yes, indeed. Yes, indeed.
2: And as
1: you
2: always,
1: all keep doing the work.
2: Yeah. On our prayer list, we still wanted to, we're adding someone today. The legendary Brother Kenny Davis, want to keep him in prayer.
1: Absolutely.
2: Sister Janice Page, we would definitely want to keep her in prayer as well. My sister-in-law, Pastor Darlene Anderson.
1: Yes.
2: Chef Rodney White, they sent me a flyer on him. Well, a picture of him on the other day. Looked like he's doing good.
1: Well, that's good.
2: Brother Jonathan Shank from Washington, D.C., please, let's keep him in prayer. Sister Robin, keep her in prayer as well.
1: Absolutely.
2: And Sister Penny Moses, we like to keep her in prayer.
1: Keep her in prayer. Yeah. And Bishop Timothy Lofton, he's over there at the same facility with Chef Rodney. And just keep everybody in prayer, those that are convalescing, those that are getting through difficult season, keep everybody in prayer. I want to shout out to the Williams family for celebrating their mom, Sister Sadie Williams' 90th birthday on Friday night. We were over there and at the Pavilion over at Vaughn Green out Liberty Road. Man, that's a nice room.
0: It is. I've been out there.
1: That's the first time I've ever been there. But shout out to everybody for your birthdays. What month are we in? June.
2: Well,
0: soonly July.
1: Anybody?
0: Few days.
1: Yeah, okay. I think, yeah, we're about, so my brother's birthday coming. Mm-hmm. Kelvin Roosevelt Santafel, I call his entire name.
0: Mm-hmm.
1: I should give his social security number, except the last four numbers, just so he'll get mad. He's going to be at church today with the Glory Group.
0: Oh, okay.
1: Yeah, so
0: okay.
1: He'll come in and look at me crazy.
0: So tell us what's going on today for you.
1: Today. Yeah, I'm celebrating 30 years in ministry, and I'm thankful to the Lord. I'm celebrating 30 years in ministry, and we're going to be over at the Kingdom Church of Ministries, where I pastor, 5239 Ricestown Road, at 3 o'clock. At 3 o'clock. And my girls, the Daughters of Destiny, they're going to open up for us.
0: Ooh, okay.
1: And then coming right behind them will be the Glory Group. This is how to line up with the program.
0: Mm-hmm.
1: My girls, the Daughters of Destiny, they're going to open up singing.
0: Okay.
1: And after they finish singing, then the Glory Group is going to come and rattle the floor. Yeah, the Glory Group going to come through and rattle the floor. And once they finish rattling the floor, then it's over.
0: Okay.
1: It's done. Batten down the hatches, because that guy himself, my friend and my brother, overseer E.L. McNair, and the, Lord, I forgot the name of his church. Y'all forgive me.
0: Covenant.
1: New Covenant.
0: New Covenant.
1: Yeah, they're going to be with us. They're going to be with us. And I'm looking forward to it, because we've been walking this road together a long time through ministry and singing and all that kind of thing. So they're going to be with us this afternoon. Mm-hmm. Service begins at 3 o'clock. 3 o'clock, we will begin our service. And so the Daughters of Destiny, the Glory Group, and overseer E.O. McNair and his congregation, the New Covenant Church, are going to be with us this afternoon celebrating 30 years in ministry for me. 30 years in ministry for me. So I'm thankful to the Lord. I look forward to you all stopping by.
0: Mm-hmm.
1: It's a major blessing. So if you stop by and peep your head in the door, or if you just stop by and drop something in the bucket, I'm just looking forward to seeing everybody.
0: Right.
1: And I'm thankful. And I'm thankful to the Kingdom Church that has walked with me all these years. And especially to my wife, Sister White.
0: There you go.
1: I'm thankful to the Lord for Sister White. Sister White has been there all the way through. Sister White has been there all the way through.
0: Okay.
1: Yes, sir. She never got out of the car. Sister White has been with me all the way through.
0: Yeah, really, yeah.
2: Well, let me say congratulations to you both as well for your anniversary, too, on Thursday.
1: Yeah, 38 years.
2: 38?
0: Wow.
1: 38 years, yeah. You know, we did Thursday. Y'all know we did? We got up. It's funny. We dropped the children off at school. Mm-hmm. Well, I dropped the children off, come back to the house, and we folded some laundry.
0: Mm-hmm.
1: And then we had an eyeglass apartment, and then we went across the parking lot to, Carolina something?
0: Mm-hmm. Carolina and Kitchen.
1: I think it is Carolina Kitchen. I don't know anything else. Mm-hmm. And it was just wrong. Everything about it was wrong. Everything was dietarily.
0: You did everything you weren't supposed to do.
1: Everything was mm-hmm. dietarily wrong.
0: Well, you knew when you went in there, it was going to be wrong.
1: Yeah, just walking in the door.
0: Uh-huh.
1: It was just wrong.
0: Yeah.
1: It was just wrong. That's like 4 days worth of food at one time.
0: But it's not bad because you don't do it often.
1: No.
0: You know what I mean? It's
1: no.
0: like you do it 3 or 4 times a week.
1: No, because 3 or 4 times a week, I'd be in major trouble.
0: Yeah.
1: Yeah, all of us, that's yeah. one place. But yeah, we just had a good day, and we finished up and said, what you want to do? She was like, oh, no. We went to the house and went in the house and was like, okay, my daughter's going to pick up all of the grands from camp. And so you know what we did?
0: Went to sleep.
1: Passed out.
0: Mm-hmm. I knew it. I knew that was coming.
2: I did too.
1: We did.
0: That's all you can do when you go to places like that.
1: Yeah, it was dietarily wrong, but excellent. But I enjoyed it. We enjoyed ourselves. So happy anniversary, Mrs. 38 years.
0: That's
1: 38
0: a blessing. Yeah.
1: Years, and we're still holding
0: and
1: on.
0: Don't forget about Farrakhan.
1: Yeah, the Honorable Minister Louis Farrakhan, his wife of 70 years.
0: 70 years.
1: Passed away.
0: At the age of 90.
1: At the age of 90. They've been together 70 years.
0: Mm-hmm.
1: And they had 9 children. And I believe 2 or 3 of their children preceded her mm-hmm. in death. But Minister Louis Farrakhan, longtime icon in the community. And so we thank God for her life and legacy.
0: Yes.
1: I'm going to get her exact name so I can share it with you all. But
2: it's
1: yeah.
2: Khadijah
1: yeah, Farrakhan.
2: America.
1: Yeah. So, yeah, that is amazing.
0: Mm-hmm.
1: 70, they were together longer than most of us have been alive.
2: That's
0: yes.
2: right.
1: And so that is yeah. a major example of what it is to stick to
0: they
1: it.
0: They were just starting
1: together.
0: Out.
1: Right. They were just starting yeah. out. That is major. Mm-hmm. That's a blessing. So condolences to the Farrakhans and
0: yes.
1: the nation and all connected mm-hmm. to her life and legacy. God bless you. And thank you to the family. I served the family Friday as well,
0: mm-hmm.
1: and the going home of Miss Denise. Lord, I'm forgetting the woman's last name, but she passed away,
0: mm-hmm.
1: and I preached her funeral over at Joe Brown Funeral Home Friday at 12. And so, thank you to Miss Denise's family for bringing me in to eulogize their mother.
0: We want to thank everybody that supported the Crampton family.
1: Yes.
0: As well, we want to say thank you, thank you, thank you for being a support system for the Crampton family and the loss of
2: their father.
0: Yeah.
1: Absolutely. Absolutely. So we want to keep all our bereaved families in prayer.
0: Mm-hmm.
1: And we want to keep you in prayer as well, our brothers and sisters. So thank God for you, you, and you. And we got some more good quartet
0: yes,
1: music
0: we do.
1: Coming. And I'm going to look on the other side of the table, and I'm going to see which one of the Henderson. No, I think I'm going to do this myself. Wait a minute. Let me get my glasses right. Okay, here it is. Wait a minute. No, wait a minute. Which
2: it's
1: is
2: going to be the Wings of Praise. Title of this song.
1: I'm struggling.
2: Conquer all. Hey, y'all always talking about him, and he messing up today. What is that?
1: That's a new contraption Sister White got me.
2: Oh.
1: And we're going to conquer all.
0: Okay.
1: Sing out.
2: Bye.

0: I tell you, nobody got a drive like them boys. Them some bad musicians. Yeah. I'm sorry. Well,
1: Dennis.
0: They are some bad musicians.
1: And what's it? I always forget the drummer.
0: Lonnie and Billy.
1: Dennis, Lonnie, and Billy. And they've been together forever in 2 days.
0: Can't touch them.
1: Yeah. Because
2: but you can always tell Murphy missing, though, Murray. We call him Pastor.
1: Murphy.
2: Murray. You,
1: which one
2: Ray.
1: Is that? Oh, Ray. Okay, yeah. I'm sorry.
0: I was trying to figure out who she was talking about, too.
1: Okay,
0: I'm just used to Ray.
1: So I'm by myself.
0: I'm just used to Ray.
1: Okay, I'm not by myself.
0: Yeah.
1: But good morning, folks are chiming in. Brother Odom said, morning to you all. Bless, hope you all had... Hope you all enjoyed your birthday.
0: Yes, we did. Thank you so much.
1: Thank you so much, sir. Good morning, Aunt Deneen. How are you? She's chiming in. Well, we thank God for you, and you. Early Morning Gospel, Baltimore's first and only all quartet music. I've been meeting people all over the place. And Bishop, I'm listening. So to the Maryland Baptist Convention, the new president is Eugene B. Holmes.
0: All right.
1: He's the new president of the Maryland Baptist Convention. I was by there yesterday.
0: Mm-hmm.
1: So congratulations to you, sir. Pastor Eugene
0: blessing.
1: B. Holmes. Mm-hmm. He's the new president of the Maryland Baptist Convention. So congratulations to you, sir. That is a major work. So bless you, mm-hmm. bless you. And to everybody that's out here doing the work of ministry, whatever way you do. Oh, you know what? I forgot to acknowledge somebody first thing this morning.
0: Who's that?
1: She's a lady. She sits further behind the scenes.
0: Mm-hmm.
1: And she's really a stalker. I'm surprised she hasn't chimed in this morning already. She might have sent you a text. But what is that lady's name? She chimes in every Sunday morning. What is that lady's name?
0: It's got, are you speaking of Elder?
1: Yeah, that's her
0: Juanita
1: name. My
0: Sutton.
1: Big sister. Hilda Juanita Suttons.
2: Is it Hilda?
0: You know how he mess up everything. Elder Juanita Sutton. Hilda, good morning.
1: Hilda Juanita Suttons. Yeah.
0: You're so silly.
1: Bishop Jimmy Hunter, hey, man, good morning, sir. If you get a chance, come by the church today, man, celebrating 30 years of ministry. But good morning. Yes, sir, what a joy it is to be here. Thank God for you. Here it is, spiritually anointed, on the way. Sing, y'all.

0: on the way. Yes, sir. What a joy. What a joy. Spiritually anointed. On the way.
1: I spoke with them on last week.
0: How they getting along?
1: Getting along good. Getting
0: That's
1: along good.
0: Good.
1: They're going to try to do something to come this way.
0: Okay.
1: Yeah, so
0: sounds
1: I told
0: good.
1: Them I keep in touch with them.
0: All right. Sounds good.
1: Mm-hmm.
0: Sounds good. Looking forward to it. We got some more good quartet music. Sister Sandra Henderson.
1: Yes, this is another artist that we love so much. This is Castro Coleman, and the name of this song is It's Time Out.
0: Señor.

0: We've got to get it.
1: Yes, sir. With a joy, this Castro Coleman. Time out. They're doing it real good. Miss Gay.
2: Yes, sir.
1: Come on, talk to us about who's coming around the mic next.
2: Okay.
1: she like, okay.
2: This is one of my songs. I like to dedicate this song to everybody. The title of the song is called Be Strong, sung by

Good morning, good morning. Yeah, we were just listening to Danny Walker and the Violinettes. Be strong. I want to encourage everybody, be strong in the Lord and the power of his might, no matter what you're going through. Be strong in the Lord. Yes, sir. It's good to be here with the Anderson sisters. And we got some more good quartet music. Here it is. We're just talking about these guys, Sister Sandra Anderson. Here it is. No, it's not. Wrong one. Tally Rogers, depending on you. Sing y'all.

0: Miss Kay and Sister Sandra Anderson.
1: Yes.
0: We're getting ready to roll on out of here. Y'all headed back cross town. We thank God for you, and you. Sister Sandra, for all these years doing what you do. Miss Kay, for you and I being here tagging over 10 years now. But we thank God for you, and you. We thank God. It's been a long road, but we're still here.
1: Oh, yeah.
0: We're still here. So
2: they
0: I'm thankful to the Lord.
2: Said
0: it wouldn't make it. Yeah. So through COVID and everything else, we made it. But I'm thankful to the Lord that back in 1996, I did my initial sermon with an olive green suit, an off-white shirt, and a green and beige in color necktie with my brown Stacy Adams on at the St. Mark United Churches of God at the time. And I preached my initial sermon, Do You Believe in the Healing Power? Amen. And so we are.
1: And with all those colors on it. They heard you.
0: Yes, they did. I was clean there. Okay. I was clean.
2: They were like this.
1: And my head on shades.
0: Yes, sir. But I was clean. It was a double-breasted suit. We made it even through challenges. But thank God.
2: That's how you know you made it.
0: Absolutely. Thank God for my wife being there with me the whole time. She's been through the whole ride. So thank you, Mrs. Thank you, Mrs. Being there the whole time, and she would sit there and look at me sometime and be like, you did too much. And I'd be like, yes, ma'am. And so anyway, thank you, Mrs., for sharing all these years, and thank you to the Kingdom Church for riding with me over the years. And thank you, Sister Sandra Anderson, for bringing in an unknown voice. Thank you for bringing me in. It's good to be here with all of you. Good morning. We're getting out of here and heading on across the road. I'm going to get me some coffee.
1: And we're going to see you on this afternoon.
0: I look forward to seeing you all this afternoon. Thank you again. Early Morning Gospel, thank you again to the Henderson sisters and to our REF Yogi. God bless your family. It's been real nice. Thank God for you, and you. Sister Anderson?
1: Yes.
0: Sister Anderson?
1: Yes.
0: Y'all be blessed. Till the Lord brings us together.
2: Amen.
0: One more time.
1: Yeah. All right. You too.
0: Amen.
2: Bye-bye.
0: Peace. No money in my pocket.

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2: Hi, I'm Elton John. 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Thank you.
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11: Because you're raising things that you haven't thought out. 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All right, then give me the answer. You haven't answered me yet. 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
9: Asking the tough questions.
12: Well, see, here's the thing. I call him a statement.
11: I'm questioning your statement. You can question mine. You can question any statement I make. You can question any statement. Whoa. You can question any statement I make, but you cannot call here and tell me don't question the statement you make, brother.
13: But it's going to work it out.
9: Be a part of the conversation. Just keep it real. Live from the National Action Network corporate headquarters in New York, keeping it real. And now, America's number one civil rights leader, the Reverend Al
13: Sharpton.

0: June 23rd. Do you know what time it is? It's Al Sharpton's time. And for the next 3 hours, it's time to put aside all pretenses, deception, denial, all fronting. The time has come to keep it real on Keeping It Real with Reverend Al Sharpton. A very good afternoon to you all across the country. Good morning to our West Coast listeners, and welcome to those listening on Sirius XM, Channel 126, The Urban View, where talk empowers and becomes action. I'm coming to you live from our National Action Network corporate headquarters in New York. 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All you have to do is call me at 1-877-532-5797. 1-877-532-5797. Or tweet us by going to our live stream page. Better than tweeting, I can read it right on the air, like Mayor Rodney Jones is already on our message board at nationalactionnetwork.net saying it's Tell It All Tuesday. Tell It All Tuesday. Tell it all Tuesday. That means whatever's on your mind, tell it. And I see Barbara Jean is on the message board saying Tuesday afternoon greetings from Chicago. All right, Chicago's on board. Lot to talk about today. Let me start with some of the news briefs. Federal judge has blocked bans on the usage of the Supplemental Nutrition Assistance Program for SOTA enacted by the Trump administration. And the quote is, Congress defined what food is supposed to be, and it did not authorize the agency to amend or waive the definition it enacted. It did nothing to authorize the agency to cut types of food out of SNAP entirely. And this is by Judge Berman Jackson, wrote on the following Monday. Now, according to the U.S. District Court, from the District of Columbia filing, five states, including Iowa, Nebraska, West Virginia, Colorado, and Tennessee, submitted requests to the USDA to conduct pilot projects between April and August of 25, attempting to waive the federal definition of food. Now, I'm not an advocate of drinking soda, but to say because you're on SNAP, you can't get a beverage, a non-alcoholic beverage like soda, but everybody else can. Little too far, bridge too far for me. But it goes to show you these people are stopped at nothing to try and distinguish between the rights of those that are middle class or wealthy or those that are poor. I mean, what is the real point? And if you're saying soda's unhealthy, then why don't you ban soda, period, for everybody? But why just SNAP, folk? Let's talk about that. Then I saw this article in USA Today caught my eye. Dante Carter was standing on a Washington, D.C. sidewalk in 2020 when police officers looking for illegal firearms asked if he had a gun. Police had no specific reason to approach Carter, and he could have refused the request to hike his pants, a move that led to the discovery of a .40-caliber pistol that had been stolen from the FBI agent's car 2 months earlier. But the court threw out the conviction after factoring in the black Americans, like Carter, are disproportionately subject to police violence, so they may have felt compelled to comply. Very interesting ruling. He did have a gun. But the court said, and I'm sure they're going to try to turn this around, and but the Supreme Court's already declined to hear it. The court's saying, but you got to give me the reason why you search blacks more than whites in the first place. Very interesting ruling. And then, of course, you have primary day in many of our cities and states. New York is being one of them. They're saying that we're going to see whether or not the candidates backed by Hakeem Jeffries, who's backing some of the established candidates like Adriana Espiat, who's been in Congress with him a long time, and has said he would vote for him to be Speaker, and others. And then you have Mayor Mondani, who's endorsed some younger people and some good candidates as well, but say they're not committed to whether they're going with Mondani or not. Well, let me put it this way. I think we do need young blood. I think we need new ideas. But I hasten you to add to that. We need young blood that is of our blood, not race-wise, but thinking-wise. Just because you're young don't make you sensitive and have the ability to be productive about our plight. They got young folks in the conservative movement, Trumpsters. So if we're going by age rather than by what they stand for and do they have the stamina to do it, then I think that we're going down a slippery slope. First thing I say to a lot of young progressives, and I had them all speak at the Saturday rally when they're running, is youth ain't a qualification. Youth is a circumstance. That just means you was born last. Tell me what you stand for and tell me what you've done before you ran for office that makes me believe you really stand for that. Have you been involved in community work? Have you been involved in anything that would make me trust you? Then we got to deal with a double standard. They will say, well, you know, guy like Jim Clyburn's all right, but he's too old. And I say, oh, really? And you are what? You're not a Democrat? No, no, no, I am, but I'm progressive. You're in the progressive movement, yes. Well, how do you reconcile that Bernie Sanders is older than Jim Clyburn and y'all follow him? God looked at me like a deer in the headlights. So let me get this right. If you're older like Bernie Sanders, but you're progressive, if you're older like Jim Clyburn, it's time for you to step aside. We can't be that stupid. They use all kinds of tricks, and we must deal with it. My thing is, I believe in progressive politics, but I want to make sure that we talking about progressive for who? Progressive is an adjective before it is a noun to me. What are you progressive for? What do you stand for? I done seen a lot of progressive movements that do not deal with the issue of race at all. So 84-year-old Bernie Sanders is progressive, and we need to rally with old Bernie and tour the country with AOC, but 85-year-old Clyburn's too old? No, I don't go for that double standard. Not me. Bernie Sanders is 13, 14 years older than me. And I've met with him and talked with him. He is clear-headed. He should be out there. But so should Clyburn. So should Maxine. And just because somebody's young, I'm not going against them. I'm going against whoever is not addressing or dealing with our issues. So as people get ready to go to vote today, vote not whose side you on. Vote who's on your side. And if somebody tell me, well, I'm young, I ain't been around that long. Well, then why do I have confidence that you on my side? We got a lot of young people in National Action Network and Urban League, NAACP, other groups. You ain't the only one young. But you can't jump from not being involved and now you want to be the whatever and tell everybody that's been involved in this for a long time, step aside for you, when we don't know what you stand for and are capable of. Stephanie Humphrey Channel says, do not throw away the elders. Let us keep that wisdom, experience, and power. She's absolutely right. The Bible says, I choose the young because they're strong, old because they know the way. Meaning, if you could be strong but don't know the way, I'd rather be an old person on the right path than a young, muscular, viral person and don't know where I'm going with it. Let's take a break. It's Tell It All Tuesday. 1-877-532-5797. Shopton. Keeping it real. Be right back.
1: 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Breaking news. 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
2: It's Sybil Wilkes with what we need to know. And positive signals coming from the Oval Office. President Trump announced peace negotiations with Iran are working out very well, stating the U.S. is crafting a fair and reasonable deal. Under that deal, unfrozen Iranian funds will buy food from American farmers. And Vice President J.D. Vance officially returned from a preliminary talk in Switzerland, expressing confidence that these sessions have laid a solid foundation for opening the critical Strait of Hormuz and permanently curbing Tehran's nuclear ambitions. In Texas, Houston is proving to be a destination for both science and sports. Artemis II pilot Victor Glover and the commander Reid Wiseman received a thunderous hero's welcome Saturday at the Houston Stadium. The astronauts appeared before an energetic crowd of over 67,000 fans gathered for a high-profile FIFA World Cup match between Sweden and the Netherlands. The crew has been touring nationally since their historic lunar loop in April. Turning to a reality check on the American consensus, a new national poll reveals deep anxiety over civic literacy. The survey found that 80% believe the country fails to emphasize civic education, government, and democracy. Public institutional trust remains low, with confidence in Congress hitting just about 12%, while national news media scraped a dismal 11% approval rating. It's a move that's been talked about for a long time, but finally the Milwaukee Bucks agreed to trade the franchise icon Giannis Antetokounmpo and forward Bobby Portis to the Miami Heat. In exchange, the Heat are sending a massive package of young talent featuring Tyler Hero and extensive draft capital to Milwaukee, dramatically reshaping the Eastern Conference landscape. To subscribe to my free daily newsletter, please visit SybilWilkes.com. For all the news 24/7, go to News1.com. I'm Sybil Wilkes. Be informed. Be empowered.
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0: A lot happening. I laid out some of the news items in the opening. I also must, I would be negligent if I didn't bring up the disaster that is being done by the Trump administration and his emissary, Vice President J.D. Vance, in the agreements they're working out in a 60-day alleged truce on bombing Iran and military action and having the Strait of Hormuz reopen. But of course, they can charge their fees and charge their tolls. At the end of the day, Trump, who was heavily critical of Barack Obama, has now come in forgiving more debt, which puts billions of dollars into the Iranians. No regime change and no real control over the Strait of Hormuz. And I'm sure over these 60 days of negotiation, because all they have is a memorandum of understanding, saying these is the framework that we're going to talk from, and we'll open up the Strait of Hormuz, and we'll lose some of your money in the interim. And I'm sure in the 60 days, they're going to fall out two or three times. Trump messed this one up big time, trying to outdo Obama. He outdid himself. All right, let's talk about all of this. We also, Supreme Court is supposed to announce some of its decisions today, including birthright citizenship. And birthright citizenship means if you were born on these, in these United States, you're automatically a citizen. And this lawsuit is to change that. Let me give you a quick reminder. A birthright citizenship started around the Dred Scott decision. Dred Scott had been enslaved. He went with his owners to a free state, lived there for many years free, operated free, not as a slave. When he went back to the slave state he grew up in, they arrested him and put him back into slavery, saying, we don't care where you've been, you're a slave. And the Supreme Court at that time came back with a decision. Judge Roger Taney said there is no rights of a Negro that we are bound to respect. He has no right. Dred Scott decision. And that's where the fight came into the 14th, 15th, 16th Amendment, that anybody born here are full citizens. Now, George, well, no, let's put it this way. Anyway, Donald Trump has led the fight to alter that. And it's no surprise, as I often remind you, he has President Andrew Jackson's picture hanging up in the Oval Office, who was the judge, who was the president that nominated the judge, Roger Taney, that gave us the Dred Scott decision. So we're just living out history. That's why, don't throw away history, and don't throw away those that have wisdom of history. All right, let's start with some of the phone calls. 1-877-532-5797. 1-877-532-5797. Let's start with Ray in Cincinnati, Ohio. The buzz, Ray.
1: Yes, sir. Thanks for taking my call, Rev. Rev, last night I was watching Rachel Maddow, and she led her show with how bad of a week Trump has gone through. And she mentioned a couple of things about how the courts overturned, you know, how Trump goes after his enemies, you know, and tried to prosecute them with phony evidence. And the courts wasn't having it. And these lower courts have more guts to do what's right than the Supreme Court. And so she had mentioned how a bunch of these ICE facilities are either closing, or Trump is just getting rid of them. You know, I think she had mentioned something like 7 facilities cost like $700 million. And they don't know what to do with these facilities. They're not going to fill them. So it was interesting how she brought that all together, Rev. But let me say this, that's probably dear to your heart. You mentioned that a lot of these young folks, excuse me, and I knew Reverend Jackson, somebody, he was like on a, some kind of rally, or they disrespected him, but you mentioned how some of these young folks, and even back then, years ago, they were kind of disrespectful to, you know, a lot of the civil rights leaders of the past. And I'm wondering, did when Martin Luther King was around and Malcolm X, and, you know, I'm sure they weren't saying, look, OGs, you know, step aside, it's time for us to take over. I'm wondering, you were a little bit too young to go through that, but I'm wondering, have you heard?
0: Yeah, well, I know the history. Uh-huh. I know the history. Reverend Jackson started under Dr. King when the students his age had formed SNCC saying Dr. King was too old. Dr. King never saw his 40th birthday. Jackson didn't join SNCC. He joined SCLC under Dr. King. Malcolm X followed Elijah Muhammad, who was much older than him. So there's always been the continuity from generation to generation. It's never been trying to just say they're too old, retired, and get out of the way. Now, does that mean we shouldn't make way for young people? Yes, but not at the expense of those who've served and those that are still able to serve. And I think that's what a lot of people are saying here is, wait a minute, I think we need new blood, but one, I got to see if you blood or my blood. You can't just tell me because you young that you new blood. You may be new blood in for real, like not of my beliefs. And you got a lot of old folks that's in the way because they're irrelevant and not on it. So I think there has to be a balance between the two, Ray.
1: Okay. All right, Brad, thanks.
0: All right, let's go to Brother Jacob in Philadelphia, WURD. Wait a minute, Brother Jacob, I think we should take our break. I see what time the clock. Let's go right to break and come back to Brother Jacob. Keeping it real. Tell it all Tuesday. Be right back.

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0: host, Reverend Al Shopton, and we're back. 1-877-532-5797. And I see Christopher. Is this Christopher Jeremiah? Saying, good day, Reverend Shopton. How do you feel about the primary endorsement against Representative Espiot? I saw the interview with the mayor last night. I was disappointed. I had both Espiot and his opponent and the mayor at Saturday's action rally. They all spoke and said what they wanted to do. And I think that we'll see tonight who wins the primary. A lot of people have different views there. And I met with this young lady that's running. I have not met her before. Seemed like a fine young woman, but Espiot, I know, we've worked with us down through the years, as he said on Saturday. And like I said, I do think we need some young blood, but I got to make sure it's my blood type that matches. So I've not made an endorsement there, but I'm watching it. I'm watching all over the city, the near the Velasquez seat in Brooklyn, where the borough president is running for that seat, and Nydia and Tish James and them are supporting her, as Tish James and them are supporting Espiot. We're going to see. Let's go to Brother Jacob in Philadelphia. Brother Jacob.
1: Reverend Now, Reverend Sharpton, to you and your worldwide listeners, I say peace be unto you, my brother.
0: Peace back at you.
1: Yeah. All right. Look, you know, Reverend Al, I'm a little request here. I want you to be able to, like, on remind us of the donations that we could send to you and Nan that would get y'all new building paid for early. You know, that's, I used to always love when I would go to a church and the pastor and the congregation got this, you know, nice church building, and they're in their building, and they was able to burn the deed, you know. That right. was always a pleasurable thing to me. So, but if you could make it easy, because a lot of times, you know, old heads like myself, we the pen pal and the pay pool and the, you know, we ain't got all that stuff. One of the comedians said, my first ATM machine was my grandmother's breast. Because when I would go and ask for some money, you know how they reach in that. Go up in there and get that roll out and peel off something, you understand? And I mean, if imagine how many millions of Americans.

0: work.net is right on the homepage. Or, as you said, if you're not into technology, you can mail it in to National Action Network.
1: Yes.
0: At 6 Hancock Place, New York, New York. 6 Hancock Place. That's the address of the new building. The staff's already in. So just use the old school mail. We'll get it. But I need, and you can't do all 500, pay as you can. But we are in there. It's funny you said that, because Associated Press did a story this morning on from renting to owning, and talks about how we bought this firehouse in Harlem and how it's a landmark, because while many are gentrifying the community and blacks moving out, they're saying Reverend Sharpton and Nan is moving in and showing we not giving up Harlem. That's our stake. And it's important for a lot of reasons we succeed with this building, and we need everybody's help to do it.
1: Yeah, that's that anchor thing. That's what's so spiritual about it. But, you know, Reverend, now, in America, man, we know that there's a difference between good and bad, hot and cold, white and black, right? We don't need a common sense party, right? Because did you hear Tucker Carlson? He said he made it now. I'm leaving the Republican Party, right? But then he said, and I'm not going to be supporting Democrats, right? So I'm saying to myself, wait a minute, hold up here. This is not a test. The people that you supported, and you even told the truth on them at some point in your day of what they were. You see where they've brought it. They said America first, and they put America last, right? Now, where's this in-between thing that you know, because between the Democrats and the Republicans, one of them going to run this country, right? So why are you playing with the vote? What, you want people to do nothing like too many people did last time when VP Harris was running? I'm just not going to vote. I'm going to see which way it go, right? No, we need all hands on deck, as you say, Rev. And if you say you love this republic, this democracy, this constitution, right? Or what? Because we getting ready to lose this republic. And it's not a test. So I don't know, Reverend Al, maybe you got to help me, because I don't see where you got the opportunity to be neutral, right?
0: No, not only do you not have the opportunity to be neutral, you can tell yourself that you're neutral, but whoever wins is not going to be neutral about you. So let's start there. If you're neutral, you're the only one in the setup neutral, because these people that are going in office are going in office with an agenda, and we're not on the positive side of some of their agendas. And if you're neutral, they're fine with that, because they will take in and say, fine, we're not neutral. Cut this, cut that, change this, change that. So let's be real clear that you are not in a neutral situation. You may be neutral in voting. You're not in a neutral situation. It's war out here politically.
1: Yeah. You know, lastly, Reverend Al, I'm not a betting man, but if you was to ask me, would America have been better if VP Harris would have won? I'm not a betting man, but I'm telling you, my money would have went on yes, it would have been better.
0: Yeah, I agree with you. I totally agree with you. I think that, let's look at the facts. VP Harris would not have nominated these last two to the Supreme Court that took back voting rights. She was one that supported voting rights, marched with us many years going across the Edmund Pettus Bridge in memory of those that paid that price. She would not have sent ICE in to detain people and kill them people in Minneapolis. She would not be saying that you end diversity, equity, and inclusion. I mean, you go on and on. So that is absolutely right. And I'm not saying that based on her program or her platform. I'm saying that that's what she did all her life. Don't forget, VP Harris, when she was U.S. Senator Harris, was one that introduced the George Floyd Justice and Policing Act and the John Lewis bill to the U.S.

0: Senate. So I go by what people say and then what they do.
1: Well, hey, Reverend Al, we got to remember, she laughed funny, right?
0: Right. Oh,
1: come on, are you kidding me?
0: And they told us she laughed funny, and we didn't vote, or we voted for Trump, and he wiped the laugh and the smile off our face.
1: Yes, he did. Amen. Thank you, Reverend Al. Peace.
0: All right. Thank you for your call. Let me go to Rick in Germany. Brother Rick, you're keeping it real with Al Sharpton.
2: Good day, Brother Sharpton.
0: Good day.
2: Young and old in politics. I'm not against old people. I believe wisdom comes from some experience, some knowledge, a lot of knowledge. But I'm against hanging around until you're blind in one eye, can't see out of the other, and everybody's watching you to see if you're going to have a stroke in the middle of a speech. I think 30 to 40-year-olds running for Congress, I think they get more done. They pass more legislation, and they make change, not only in the law, but in the society. I'm done, brother man.
0: Well, let me ask you a question. Hello?
2: I'm here.
0: Yeah, give me an example of a 30 or 40-year-old that got more legislation through. Don't you have to have seniority to get legislation even on the floor, because you've got to be in a position in these committees?
2: That I don't know.
0: I do. All right, thank you for your call. I agree that we should be putting 30 and 40-year-olds in, but let's not exaggerate. They are not in to get more legislation. They're going to have to stay in long enough to even have enough seniority to get legislation out of the committee. You can't walk in here today and tomorrow, everybody going to back your legislation, whether it is in Congress or in a state legislative seat. And see, that's the thing I'm saying. When people say things that concern me, then I say, well, wait a minute, if you don't understand how the system works, why am I putting you there? At the same time, I agree with Rick. When you stay there so long that your health is bad and we waiting on you to, you know, sing, oh, now that I'm gone the last mile of the way, that is wrong, too. We ought to sit you down. I don't think it's right to keep old people that's too old. I don't think it's right to choose people just because they're young. I think we've got to judge each case separately. And guess what? That's what the white community does. I hate to remind you, all of the young conservatives that formed all these groups around the country, they just put Donald Trump in, who just turned 80 years old. We're the only ones arguing about age as some kind of test on what your policies are. They had no problem putting a man in his late 70s back in the White House, knowing he was going to be 80 the other day. We the ones arguing about something gender rather than agenda, age rather than what do you stand for. We can be a little smarter than that. All right, let's take a break and we'll be right back. It's Keeping It Real. Tell it Tuesday. Also, don't forget, it's Black Music Month. I want this week the jazz artist in black music history that you think should be raised in higher profile in history. Jazz artists, I want three. Let's take a break, be right back.
3: Keep it real. Keep it real.
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5: It's Sybil Wilkes with what we need to know. The high-profile murder trial surrounding the death of Charlie Kirk hit a legal roadblock in Utah Monday. The judge rejected a defense motion requesting that Tyler Robinson's former roommate, Lance Twiggs, testify. Judge Tony Graff ruled Twiggs is unnecessary for the July 6th session, which focuses strictly on whether prosecutors possess sufficient evidence to advance to a trial. Graff will rule shortly on separate contempt charges against prosecutors for allegedly violating a media gag order. And Robinson faces a potential death penalty sentence. Tragedy devastated a community in Gainesville, Florida, following the brutal beating death of a 2-year-old black child. Alachua County authorities charged the mother, Jessica Wilson, after investigators determined she repeatedly stomped on the toddler until the child experienced seizures. Despite 3 days of emergency medical interventions, the child tragically succumbed to her internal injuries. In an extraordinary civil rights milestone, an innocent Black man secured his freedom after spending over 4 decades behind bars. Irvin Harris had his wrongful conviction completely overturned on Juneteenth, leading to his immediate release after 42 years. A judge wiped his record clean based on groundbreaking modern scientific research regarding eyewitness misidentification, a standard completely unavailable during his original trial over 40 years ago. Mr. Harris has firmly maintained his innocence from day one. Finally, the TSA is issuing a humorous but firm warning to international World Cup tourists discovering American cuisine. In an online advisory, officials urge visitors not to pack liquid bottles of ranch dressing in their carry-on luggage, reminding them to pack the beloved new condiment safely inside check bags before boarding the flights back home. I'm Sybil Wilkes. Be informed, be empowered.
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27: I'm looking at the video. You got one man choking and the other holding him down. They all need to be in front of a grand jury. No justice.
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27: Keeping it real, keeping it real. I am your host, Reverend Al Sharpton, 1-877-532-5797, 1-877-532-5797, and of course, you can also go on our message board and send a message. Eliyah Israel, I hope I'm saying it right, says, fools, you cannot murder the sky. Well, on that one, you and I agree, brother. I thank you for that wisdom. I see Renee Mickens saying her three jazz artists for history. Black Music History Month is Billie Holiday, Count Basie, and definitely Louis Armstrong. That's three good ones, no doubt about it. SunCam 57 says Politico, Al Jazeera, CNN, New York Times, and journalist Judd Legum have reported on how GOP-linked dark money has been spent in Democratic primaries in Maine, Texas, Nebraska, Pennsylvania, and New York. Yeah, there's been some real reports, some of it credible, that Republican-linked, GOP-linked dark money has gone quietly to some of the opponents to try and help them win because they think it'll be easier for the Republicans to beat them. So if they can help a weak Democrat win, then they can keep that seat in November. That has been widely reported, and I believe it. Because some of these candidates that have not shown any following, nobody knows them, but all of a sudden they come up with big money, and they want them to win the primary because they're running against a Republican that they want to keep in, and it'll be clear this person is not qualified to win, and they won't give him any more money. All right, let's not forget, by way of announcements, Politics Nation with Al Sharpton, live at 5 p.m. Eastern Time on MS Now. And every week I have members of Congress, governors, as well as policy makers and thinkers, people in the thick of the issues. We got a lot of race incidents going on around the country I'm going to deal with this week. So I'm already outlining the show. What will happen to blacks if birthright citizenship is overthrown? We're waiting any minute to see what the decision is going to be from the Supreme Court. Should drop sometime today. So let's watch Politics Nation with Al Sharpton live at 5 p.m. Eastern Time on MS Now. I can't tell you when I'm traveling. Last week, Chicago. The week before that, Hampton, Virginia. Everywhere I go in the middle land of the country, people talk about, I watch you every Saturday, I watch you every Sunday, stop me in airports. And that's encouraging, and the ratings show that. But it's not just about ratings, it's about getting the information out. Tell your friends and your family to watch the show, and I'll keep them there. Also, you that are in the New York, New Jersey, Connecticut area, meet me or beat me to the Saturday Action Rally every Saturday morning, 9 a.m. to 11 a.m. at Mother AME Zion Church, which is in Harlem on 137th Street and Lenox Avenue. And you never know what we're going to do at the Saturday Action Rally. You can guarantee yourself that we're going to be energizing and laying out the plans and the programs that we need to be involved with. That last Saturday, Mayor Mondani was there, and the people he was supporting for Congress, and we had Congressman Espy out there. So just come. People say, I didn't know they were coming. That's why you need to be at the rally every Saturday if you're in the tri-state area. And of course, you that are not in the tri-state area, you can watch it live on Impact Television. Watch it live as it's happening, or go to www.nationalactionnetwork.net and you can watch it there live or at YouTube/NAN. Let me also say, a lot of people are hitting me all over the country about the march, and they're ready to march August 28th in Washington. No reason to talk about I Have a Dream 63 years ago and let the dream be deferred and knocked down today. And I think that we definitely must bring tens of thousands to Washington August 28th, not just to commemorate August 28th, 63, but to continue it and protect what they're taking away from us. They already have taken away with the Supreme Court. We got to express our outrage and organize. If you have not signed up to say I'm coming or I want to come, and where's the bus leaving from, or can I organize a bus, can you help me, whatever it is, go to nationalactionnetwork.net and we'll accommodate you, whatever note you put in. All right, let's go back to the phone. Let me go to Brother Tommy in Chicago, Illinois. Tommy.
0: A pleasant afternoon to you, Reverend Sharpton, and especially to your listening audience. Rev, I'm calling you today because it is important that we give flowers to those who have led the way and have been watchmen anointed by Providence. You are such a person, Rev, and I have been with you throughout for years, and I can come and stand and tell anyone that you definitely have kept it real. Especially, I know this will bring something to your memory when you said it takes many steps to get to the top, and only one for you to see everybody who saw you going as you going down. And I have never forgotten that. And I wanted to thank you for your accomplishments, and more importantly, for your purchase of the new Justice Hall. And this is for all the rest of us who are out here who pull for you, Rev, who want to be able to pay for the buses, or who want to come up and be a part of your services and stuff. And that is that we keep hope alive with being involved and being astute and listening to perfect information to guide our way. Because, Rev, I think it's something wrong when an individual will not simply say, we had an individual, a cell to the President of the United States of America, who was Barack Hussein Obama and his wife, Michelle Obama, and nothing touched me more than I know how many times that you have said it, that he went through the crucible, but he did not harden.
1: Right.
0: And we have been through the crucible, Rev, and we have not hardened. But it's our stinking thinking at such a time as this. And it's moments like that for individuals running around talking about how our women feel about us. It's moments like that when individuals don't recognize and understand. It wouldn't have made a difference if a Walmart would have came to the community. Property taxes are going to go up. That is accountable. And the only thing that you can surmise out of all of this is that it's just something wrong when you cannot just be happy. And I thank God for the preacher who said to me, you know, when you're happy for someone else that's getting blessed, that's your notification that you have not been left out. You have been heard. All you've got to do is show up. Keep coming. Keep the faith. No matter what, we've been through the crucible. For the love of God, we've been through the crucible. Every last one of us have a story to tell. And I'm thankful that I live in a city of giants. So, Rev, as I close, guess what I get a chance to do? I came down and I saw you when you were when you were here in the city. And there were so many people around trying to get at you. And I have always enjoyed every moment that you've ever come, including the signing of your book. And now I get to ride down an avenue that I have ridden down in many a year. And I get to look to my left, and I get to look to my right, and I get to see that my stinking thinking that said what couldn't happen, there it is, standing there live and in color. The Presidential Library of the first black man elected to the presidency of the United States of America. And it wasn't no hoax. It wasn't no fluke. He was voted in twice by we the people.
1: That's
0: so
1: right.
0: This is a moment in time for us to recognize a simple narrative, pertinent information, seven principles of Kwanzaa. And at least if I can't make it to the Hall of Justice, because I am going to make it, Rev. That's my purpose. All you have to do is keep the faith and recognize and understand if you're catching hell, it's because you're keeping it real. I love you, Doc.
27: Love you. Thank you for your call. Very, very good. I see on our message board, John McKinney saying, I enjoy watching Saturday mornings. I think I've benefited. Yep, if you're not in New York, you can watch it, like I said, on YouTube/NAN or NationalActionNetwork.net or Impact. Don't miss a Saturday rally. And let's take a, well, I like with love for you. Y'all moved it too quick. Okay, there it is. Love for you too. Thanks, Rev, for the inspiration. The journey is long and hard, but it starts with the first step. I like that. I won't use that. Let's take a break. Be right back. Keeping it real.

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1: It's Sybil Wilkes with what we need to know. A chilling update emerged in the search for Nancy Guthrie, the missing 84-year-old mother of today's show co-anchor Savannah Guthrie. Reports revealed a local Arizona television station received a pair of potentially credible ransom notes, including one claiming the octogenarian tragically passed away shortly after her February abduction and was buried in a remote area. Savannah Guthrie previously posted an emotional message to the abductors, expressing a desperate willingness to pay any financial reward to secure her mother's safe return. On the National Mall, severe environmental anxieties are intensifying at the newly renovated Lincoln Memorial Reflecting Pool. Onlookers recently documented a dead duckling floating inside the stagnant, bright green water, sparking expert warnings regarding toxic bacteria and harmful algae blooms. The disturbing discoveries come directly on the heels of a massive $13 million restoration project, forcing park officials to deploy hydrogen peroxide treatments before completely draining the pool. Out west, a corporate showdown is unfolding in federal court. California drivers are launching a class action lawsuit against fuel giants like BP, Circle K, and 7-Eleven, alleging the companies used an automated artificial intelligence tool from Calibrate to illegally coordinate and fix inflated pump prices. The complaint argues the algorithmic price-fixing scheme costs consumers millions, driving up local gas prices by as much as 30 cents per gallon. And finally, Pixar is dominating the box office landscape. Toy Story 5 secured an easy victory during its debut weekend in North American theaters, capturing a historic franchise record $160 million in the opening weekend. To subscribe to my free daily newsletter, please visit SybilWilkes.com. For all the news 24/7, go to News1.com. I'm Sybil Wilkes. Be informed, be empowered.
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12: It's hard to believe that 2026 is halfway over. It's startling that 6 months have passed already. When you were 10, it seemed like your teen years would never come. By the time you're a teenager, you just can't wait for 21. However, do you remember when 30 years old seemed to come right after 23? And then 40 and 30 years felt like they were only a couple years apart. Wow. And at 40, statistics say that your life is half over if you are blessed. At 50, some of us start having pains in parts of our bodies that we didn't even know we had. Then here comes 60, and everybody is saying yes, ma'am, or no, sir, to you. By your 70s, you become acutely aware that life is way too short, that time moves way too fast, and there definitely are no replays and no rewinds. So relish every second of every minute of every hour you are blessed to have, because time cannot be repeated.
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0: 532-5797. 1-877-532-5797. 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I see Justin Fletcher is on the board saying, good afternoon, Reverend Al Sharpton. Justin Fletcher from Myrtle Beach, South Carolina. We need to have more justice and equity, more DEI, and Trump, we need to vote him out of office. I'm totally in agreement with that. Deborah Fleming is saying, hi, Reverend Al Sharpton. I'm Deborah from North Carolina. If the Democrats take the House of Representatives, hopefully the Senate, Trump could stop Mike Johnson from swearing them in 2027. No, they couldn't. If they take the House, they got to be sworn in, and he will no longer be Speaker because they'll be the majority. They got to take the House, though. Let's go to Andre in Atlanta, Georgia. Andre, you're keeping it real with Al Sharpton.
1: Good afternoon to you, Reverend.
0: Good afternoon back. That's you.
1: Rev, unfortunately for me, I'm not always in a position to listen to the show. And even when I am able to listen, I'm not always in a position to call in. So forgive me if I repeat something that's already been said within the last several days. So firstly, Donald Trump has gone ahead and installed yet another unqualified MAGA thug to a cabinet-level position, Bill Pulte, right, to replace previous MAGA thug, Tulsi Gabbard. Bill Pulte comes from a family that owns Pulte Homes, which builds new houses all across the country. Despite this current bad Trump economy, there are still people out here in this country who are financially able to purchase a house. So to that segment of America, I'd like to request that America boycotts Pulte Homes for the remainder of Trump's and J.D. Vance's term, regardless of how long Bill Pulte may or may not serve in that position. Secondly, regarding Iran, two things. The next time Trump opens his MAGA mouth with threats about resuming bombing, I wish that one of these White House reporters would simply ask him, what is there left to bomb? Because by asking that question, he and his MAGA thug sidekick, Peter Hegseth, are going to have to either admit that they did not totally destroy Iran's military, as they've been telling us for months now, or they're going to have to admit that additional bombings would be targeted towards civilian infrastructure, which would constitute war crimes. And B, regarding Iran, Benjamin Netanyahu, just like Marjorie Taylor Greene and others before him, is now getting exactly what he deserved from Donald Trump, which is betrayal. So all of these Trump-loving MAGA bootlickers out here who worship Trump more than they worship God, if your eyes were not opened all the way back during Trump's first term, when Trump betrayed his first attorney general, Jeff Sessions, and then your eyes still were not open when you saw what he did and did not do on January 6th, then you deserve 1,000% of Trump's betrayal. And by the way, let us all be wary of these Republicans who are critical of Trump's and J.D. Vance's ridiculous so-called memorandum of understanding with Iran, and who are critical of Trump's appointment of MAGA thug Bill Pulte. These people are what I refer to as rollover Republicans. Rollover Republicans will initially speak truth about a controversy emanating from the MAGA mafia that runs this country, but then once they get a phone call from their MAGA mafia crime boss in the Oval Office, they roll over like a puppy dog, make a 180-degree turn, and begin to defend the controversy. And I guarantee you that we're going to see that happen with this Iran agreement and with Bill Pulte's appointment. Hi, Lindsey Graham. And, Rev, the last topic I need to get off my chest is not at the top of the news, but it's been bugging me for a few days. And that's the New York Knicks. Or more specifically, it's the Trump. It's Trump's invitation to the Knicks to visit the White House. Knicks owner James Dolan has accepted Trump's invitation. I don't know whether or not attendance on the part of the Knicks players is optional. If I'm one of the Knicks players and attendance to the White House is optional, I'm not going. If I'm one of the Knicks players and attendance to the White House is mandatory, I'm not going. Fine me, suspend me, I don't care. Donald Trump is a white racist whose only reason for seeking the presidency was to keep this country as white as possible and to make his racist family as rich as possible at the expense of this nation's democracy. And spare me, America, this crap about how these professional athletes should attend to show respect for the office of the presidency, whether or not they like this MAGA mafia crime boss who resides in the White House. I also respect for that office when Donald Trump shows respect for that office. There are 8 and 9 and 10-year-old kids all over this country who are New York Knicks fans who don't follow the news the way we adults do. If I'm one of these professional athletes, there is no way I'm going to this MAGA mafia White House and grin and smile and shake the hand of this white racist and send a message to those 8 and 9 and 10-year-old kids that there's absolutely nothing wrong with Trump. And now he's my BFF. Because if I do that, when those kids are a little older and they hear for the first time someone refer to Trump as a racist, their memory is going to tell them, wait a minute, I remember Trump kicking it with all those black athletes. Trump must be right that the media is just out to get him. The argument that the Knicks should attend is what I call the plantation owner argument. The plantation owner argument states, sure, I forced you to work in the hot sun, and I forced you to live in a glorified chicken coop, and I beat you, and I rape you, and I hang you from trees, but there's a proper time and place for you to complain about that. And complaining while Master has his white neighbors over for 4 o'clock tea time is not the proper time or place. The Donald Trump / MAGA mafia version of that argument is, sure, we are diluting your black vote and erasing your history and making it hard for you to be hired by the government and stripping you of your health care coverage, but there's a proper time and place for you to complain about that. And complaining while Master wants a propaganda photo op in the White House is not the proper time and place. When was the quote-unquote proper time and place for slaves to complain about being beaten and raped and hung from trees? When is the proper time and place for black people to complain about their civil rights and voting rights being stripped away from them? When your freedom and your civil rights or your right to employment or housing are being violated, I say that anytime is the proper time to voice your objection, just like Tommy Smith and Don Carlos did during the 68 Olympics. So I encourage all professional athletes, including the Knicks players, to voice your opposition to this MAGA mafia in the White House by declining his invitation for a propaganda photo op that will benefit only him. Everyone agrees that in the NBA Finals, the New York Knicks sent a very powerful message to the entire world that transcended sports. They sent a message about life, about not giving up when things seem impossible. Don't tell them now that they have to limit their message only to basketball. Black people in general, whether you're a multi-million-dollar athlete or a stock clerk at Walmart, we can't complain about the white races in this country who are hell-bent on doing us harm, then turn around and help those same white racists sanitize and normalize their white racism.
0: At our expense. 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Our expense. Absolutely. Absolutely. Thank you for your call. Let's take a break. We'll be right back. Keeping it real. Tell it, tell it, tell it all Tuesday. I need also something to give me your 3 Black Music History Month, your 3 top jazz musicians in this History Month. Let's take a break. Be right back.
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0: board. That there was. Good afternoon, Reverend Al. Great question. My top three are Miles Davis, Ella Fitzgerald, and Louis Armstrong. That's from Wanda Jones on the message board. And I love it. Bob Watson saying, good afternoon, Reverend Al. My three favorite jazz artists is Grover Washington Jr., Joe Sample, and John Coltrane. All right, let's go back to the phones. Let me go to Disco Brian in Philadelphia, Pennsylvania. Brian?
1: Hey, Rev. I'm actually calling you from a Thai restaurant here in your neighborhood in Manhattan. I'm traveling today.
0: So, all right.
1: Yes, sir. And Rev, I just have a quick comment about 21st century socialism. It makes sense, Rev, that socialism would be so trendy right now, given the excesses, obviously, of the monopoly capitalism of Trump, Musk, Bezos, and Rupert Murdoch. However, Rev, I would beg you and your audience to be cautious and remain vigilant about the most popular socialists who dominate our social media feeds and who are infiltrating and overturning the Democratic Party right now. These folks are multimillionaires. Look at everyone that Bernie endorses. Plattner, he rallies with Piker, even Zoran. None of these guys, Rev, came from or experienced anything approximating your struggle. They all have very, very well taken care of parents who made their journey into socialism very, very easy. And I think it just smacks of hypocrisy when a bunch of rich people claim that the capitalists are getting one over on everybody, Rev, because, you know, if you go back to the USSR or you go back to the Chinese Communist Party, the people in power there who claimed, you know, who claimed or who currently claim to be defending the socialist vision and the working man, they're pretty disconnected from those working men and women that they claim to be representing. And actually, they're oppressing them. They oppressed them in the USSR. Putin oppresses his people. And President Xi of China does not allow, Rev, shows like Keeping It Real to be on the air in China to criticize.

0: a situation where I met a candidate, and I'd like you to comment if you can, Rev. There's a candidate who won an election back in Philly that I didn't support, and I approached him. I saw him at a festival, and I approached him, and he recognized me because I have been critical of him on social media, never cursing at him, never dehumanizing him, never doing what Hassan Piker does to his critics when he says, S my effing blank. You know, I never do stuff like that, Rev, because I'm trying to keep dignity and goodness. I'm trying to be led by kindness. Anyway, when I approached him, Rev, and I told him that I'm a regular on your show, his comment about you irritated me. And so I'd like you to make it clear if in fact this candidate who's running for the House of Representatives doesn't know. When I told him, he assumed that I was a conservative because I had criticized him and had supported a candidate who didn't win. I supported his opponent who also ran as a Democrat. But Rev, when I told him that I was a part of your community and it was an honor of my lifetime to be able to speak to you, you know what he said to me? He said, oh, well, Reverend Sharpton, oh, yeah, oh, well, he worked for the FBI. And then he looked at me with a side eye. And, you know, Rev, I didn't know what to say, because all I know is that I think when it comes to the FBI, I think all you did was reported mob stuff, which I thought everybody who is a good person would want to, you know, expose and criminally indict the mob. But maybe I'm missing something, Rev. Could you clarify for everyone listening?
1: I think that it is very telling, because you say he's running for Congress. He'd be over the FBI. So would he say that we should not turn into the FBI mobsters and people that were abusing our community? So maybe he's running for the wrong office. I've been very open when they tried to come at and say that I tried to turn in the mob to FBI. Yeah, the FBI came after me saying that they wanted some on Don King. I told them I don't know nothing about Don King, but I can tell you about some mobsters. And I don't not only apologize for it, I've written about it in my books. And let me tell you something, when Barack Obama was president, he appointed the FBI director. We can't let these people tell us that we can pay taxes and pay for law enforcement, but we can't make law enforcement work for us. Every policeman from George Floyd back that we went after, we also asked the FBI and the federal government to indict the police. So that's it's crazy stuff. They ought to not be running for Congress, which is a federal office, if they don't believe that we ought to make federal officers work on our behalf.
0: Well, I thank you so much for saying that, Rev. I hope that the representative who is running to represent a certain district in Pennsylvania hears your words, because again, I approached him with graciousness. I approached him with kindness. I have told him what I told him some of the statements that he made that I appreciate. And then when he found out I was Disco Brian, he said, "Oh, I try to keep it real. You're being fake." I guess he wanted me to run up on him and tackle him or something. I don't know, Rev. The world is crazy. Bless you, brother. Thank you, Rev.
1: In fact, right now, I'm working with Ben Crump on this Anthony case. If we had the right FBI director, then I'd ask them to help us. I mean, the fact is, what always got me about that is when they tried to come and sting some of us around because they thought we knew someone, Don King, they don't talk about that we were victims. None of us was in the boxing business or whatever they were alleging. And we turn around and say to them what mobsters have done to the music business, and I knew because I was close to James Brown, it becomes scandalous. I've never heard of a scandal for people to be found not guilty of a sting, tried to get law enforcement to do the right thing, and now there's the scandal. And then you go run for federal office? You need to check yourself, sir.

0: Let's go to Mustafa in Cincinnati, Ohio, the Buzz. Mustafa.
1: Good afternoon, Reverend.
0: Good afternoon.
1: Yeah, I'm going to give you my three jazz artists that I love jazz. I have so many, man, but just to focus on a couple here. It was one cat out of Chicago. He was a jazz pianist named Galeed Galab. You know, he was noted on the jazz stage. Some people may not have never heard of him, but he passed away in 2024. He's with the ancestors now. But he was a very, very good jazz artist. He was right there with another one of my fellow Chicagoans, Ramsey Lewis and Red Holt. They had formed the Ramsey Lewis Trio many years ago. And I don't hear enough about them. And of course, I got to mention the JBs.
0: Yeah.
1: You know, many of them were jazz musicians. You know, I met them all, Pee Wee Ellis, Fred Wesley, Maceo Parker. Man, Bootsy Collins is right here in Cincinnati with me. His brother, Phelps. I mean, all these cats, man, was cold blooded, you know. You heard them. You was there in the studio with them.
0: Oh, yeah.
1: You know, so you know what I mean. They were all accomplished jazz artists. Probably not Bootsy and his brother, but nonetheless, you know, they put the F in funk, man. And James Brown, man, he did his thing with them.
0: Oh, he did that.
1: Black music, I think of them cats, man. I think all of them. But thanks for taking my call.
0: I appreciate your call. You brought up some folk I know, and you're right to bring them up. Absolutely correct. Let's go to Ozzy in Cincinnati, Ohio, the Buzz. Ozzy? Wait a minute, let me take my break. We'll be right back. Keeping it real. Shopton. Be right back.

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1: It's Sybil Wilkes with what we need to know. And positive signals coming from the Oval Office. President Trump announced peace negotiations with Iran are working out very well, stating the U.S. is crafting a fair and reasonable deal. Under that deal, unfrozen Iranian funds will buy food from American farmers. And Vice President J.D. Vance officially returned from a preliminary talk in Switzerland, expressing confidence that these sessions have laid a solid foundation for opening the critical Strait of Hormuz and permanently curbing Tehran's nuclear ambitions. In Texas, Houston is proving to be a destination for both science and sports. Artemis II pilot Victor Glover and the commander Reid Wiseman received a thunderous hero's welcome Saturday at the Houston Stadium. The astronauts appeared before an energetic crowd of over 67,000 fans gathered for a high-profile FIFA World Cup match between Sweden and the Netherlands. The crew has been touring nationally since their historic lunar loop in April. Turning to a reality check on the American consensus, a new national poll reveals deep anxiety over civic literacy. The survey found that 80% believe the country fails to emphasize civic education, government, and democracy. Public institutional trust remains low, with confidence in Congress hitting just about 12%, while national news media scraped a dismal 11% approval rating. It's a move that's been talked about for a long time, but finally the Milwaukee Bucks agreed to trade the franchise icon Giannis Antetokounmpo and forward Bobby Portis to the Miami Heat. In exchange, the Heat are sending a massive package of young talent featuring Tyler Hero and extensive draft capital to Milwaukee, dramatically reshaping the Eastern Conference landscape. To subscribe to my free daily newsletter, please visit SybilWilkes.com. For all the news 24/7, go to News1.com. I'm Sybil Wilkes. Be informed. Be empowered.
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15: 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That's 1-866-594-4673. And now, the Reverend Jesse Jackson.

0: Hey, everybody. Keep Hope Alive with Reverend Jesse Jackson. I am Santita Jackson. It's a joy to be with you. Thank you for sticking with us as we've had quite the tumultuous year in 2026. Keep Hope Alive with Reverend Jesse Jackson is now a podcast as well. Keep Hope Alive Reflections. In the coming weeks and months and years, hopefully you will hear these historic shows that we've done. Jeremy Geiger at the helm and Lee, and we've had Ryan, we've had some people, but Jeremy has been with us the longest amount of time, and of course we can never ever forget Stacy, Maya, our co-producer at the time, and of course Bob Fukuda, who helped us to get everything marshaled through for so many years. We love you, Bob Fukuda. Scott Smoking Sills, I'm calling the roll on everybody, Jeremy, because it has not been a solo effort to make this show work. And we thank you, Bob Pittman, and Julie Talbot, and Hosea, and Michael, and all of you, Rachel. So many of you help us behind the scenes, really, make this show work. So let's get right to it, everybody. I want you to meet me on the Santita Jackson Show YouTube channel. Meet me over there, because we are live. We're going to have AOC. That's right. Congresswoman Alexandria Ocasio-Cortez will be on us to talk about the New York elections, immigration, and what's next for her. What she sees, because these Democrats from the left flank of the party are winning every day. They're making tremendous strides in the party. Don't be frightened by this Democratic socialist characterization. That is the corporate media helping the corporate Democrats to frighten you. These people are fighting for issues that you really, really need help with. They are really speaking to you, and you're voting for them. Medicare for all. Affordability. Equal access to high quality education. And on and on and on and on. That's what they're running on. That's right. And Mayor Mamdani in New York is making good on a lot of his campaign pledges. Did you see him jump in the pool with his suit on? Now, of course, that was a violation of the rules, but he was in solidarity with the people of New York. Call us at 1-866-594-HOPE, 866-594-4673. We'll be talking about these progressive Democrats after all of these electoral victories, these wins, with the legal blows to the corporatist authoritarian agenda this week. The president had quite a response to these wins. He called them animals, not smart. They said it's easy for them to get followers because they make promises that they know they cannot keep. Well, all three winners from Mayor Mamdani, they won. They campaigned on progressive policies, and they won. They won. They won. And this week, last week, now, the New York City Rent Guidelines Board approved a two-year rent freeze. Now, in New York, please, in Chicago, anywhere, that would be a big deal. Jeremy, what do you think?
1: Always trying to get me on this mic.
0: I sure do.
1: Because I think that would be very helpful for a lot of people, especially people who are losing their jobs. Trying to do child care for their children, feed their family. Yeah.
0: It's, you know, because people are having to make choices between medicine. I mean, as now health care is absolutely unaffordable, and we do need Medicare for all, everybody. We just need to stop, give up the ghost, and do that. But we will also be talking about the Supreme Court decision that will deny asylum to Haitians and Syrians. Now, what's interesting about that is that every single one of the refugees, the people who admitted to the United States this year, Jeremy and everybody in the audience, did you know that all of them, except for three, have been white? I repeat that. All of the refugees admitted to the United States in the past year have been white. Every refugee admitted in 2026. Since October 1st, 2025, the U.S. has accepted 6,668 refugees. Of those 6,665, let me get it right, were white South Africans. Only three were Afghans. No other refugees were admitted. So what do you think about that? Now, Justice Sotomayor on the Supreme Court, she absolutely went hard against this ruling, along with Justice Ketanji Brown Jackson and Justice Kagan. And there was a back and forth between Justice Sotomayor, and Justice Alito. It's very unusual for them to basically have an argument in public, but they did do that. So I want to know what your thoughts are. What about people who seek asylum? They seek asylum. But the only people who seek asylum are people who really don't need asylum. Remember, 70 to 80% of the land in South Africa is still owned by white people. Think about that. Yes, Africans have the right to vote. Colored people have the right to vote. Indians have the right to vote. But there's still a tremendous wealth gap in South Africa. So we're going to talk about that today. We've got a lot to talk about with Attorney Robert Petillo, Bryce Green from Fairness and Accuracy in Reporting, both brilliant men, Illinois Congressman Jonathan Jackson, and of course, AOC. AOC, really the icon of progressive politics today. I'm so excited that we'll have an opportunity to talk with her. Really, she and Bernie Sanders are in the lineage of Reverend Jesse Jackson, Jeremy. Bernie Sanders, many people, you remember he came out of the Jackson campaign. And these are all the things that Reverend Jackson campaigned on. And so it's an honor to be able to talk about it on this show today. Remember, catch us on wherever you get your podcast. That's Spotify, Apple,
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0: 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So join us. But in the meantime, I want you to stay right here. Call us at 1-866-594-HOPE, 1-866-594-4673. I want to know what your thoughts are about immigration. I want to know what your thoughts are about the fact that, only three, well, three Afghans and 6,665 white South Africans have been admitted to the United States. Most of them are going to Texas, but they're being scattered all over the country. White Afrikaners, people who upheld the apartheid regime, they're still living, and now they're in the United States. Wow. Think about that, everybody. What do you think about that? Stay right here with more of Keep Hope Alive. I'm Santita Jackson. Back in just a moment.

0: 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That's 1-866-594-4673.
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1: Hey, everybody. Keep Hope Alive with Reverend Jesse Jackson. Gotta dedicate the show to a woman I've known practically all of my life. Now, she's been a mother to the Nation of Islam, but she's been a mother to the nation and to the world. Mother Khadijah, Minister Louis Farrakhan's wife of 72 years, made her transition early yesterday. It caught all of us by surprise. My father said, though, that we live life as if life is uncertain and as if life is certain and death is uncertain, but death is certain and life is uncertain, and we never know the day. We don't know the hour. The Bible says neither the angels, Jesus said, not even I know. Only God the Father knows. And she was a mother of 9 children, grandchildren, great-grandchildren. And she was a woman who always had a kind word. She was at least as beautiful on the inside as she was on the outside. She was a strikingly beautiful woman, but so warm, or should I say, and so warm, so kind, Mother Khadijah. And we carry her spirit with us always, and may God's blessings and peace be upon her. And we are praying for the Farrakhan family today. Please send them so much love. Because Minister Farrakhan is now his life's fate has gone to be with Allah, has gone to be with the angels, and we thank God for her life, and we pray for the continued strength of the Farrakhan family. I love you all so very much. Please send them some love. You're right, Gary. She was absolutely beautiful and so kind, so kind. Just saw her just a few weeks ago. Did not know that would be the last time I'd see her on this side of eternity. And may God continue to bless her. Everybody, let's talk about immigration. Let's talk about these progressive winds. And I'm going to talk with Attorney Robert Petillo, brilliant political analyst. He's an attorney. He was a former head of the Rainbow Push office in the Southeast, based in Atlanta, former communications director for Congressman Jonathan Jackson. He's a brilliant, brilliant analyst. You can hear him on the podcast of Roland Martin. But he's, if you look all over the world, you will see him giving political commentary that is international in scope. And his mind and his analysis is something that we treasure. And so let me start with you with immigration, because it's striking that we've had 6,668 immigrants, or should I say people seeking asylum in the United States. 6,665 of them are white Afrikaners, 3 Afghans, and nobody else. And now the white Afrikaners are even getting goodie bags with tablets in them. Wow. And many of them left behind wealth, but I guess because they couldn't have everything in South Africa, they said that they're escaping a genocide that actually does not exist. What do you make of this policy, Attorney Petillo?
2: Well, they told us what they wanted, and they're doing exactly that. This campaign from the beginning was a Project 2025 campaign for what they talked about, the restoration of Western civilization, the protection of the white majority in America. This was a direct reaction to the projections that America would no longer be a majority white nation by 2024, and this administration has done everything possible to increase the white population. They've peeled back women's reproductive rights to say, y'all gonna have some more of these kids. They've got around child care. They've started working to get more women back in the house and out of universities by getting rid of programs that educate women. I mean, you can look at the fact that they wanted to annex Greenland, to add the white people of Greenland to the American population. They wanted to turn Canada into the 51st state so they could bring the white people of Canada into the United States of America. We've done a Muslim ban while restricting transit transit for nearly every black and brown country on the planet, but allowing white Europeans to come to America. It's very clear that they see America as being the last bastion of the Roman Empire. They are going within the walls of the city and saying we're going to fight off the hordes that are coming to the gates at every turn, and they're not really hiding it particularly. So we need to understand that we are often having political discussions. We're talking about issues from a policy consideration perspective. They're seeing it from an ethno-nationalist perspective, that there's not a question of what is best for the Republican Party or the Democratic Party. They're questioning, will the white race survive? Will there still be white people in 100 years? And that is what was guiding their policies, both here and abroad. Because if you look on the European continent, just look at George Meloni, look at Lukashenko, look at Marine Le Pen in France, the opposition to Macron.
1: But you can look at Malay. You can look at Malay in Argentina. Mm-hmm. I mean, these are people, because they've almost wiped the black and indigenous people of South America out. I think we have to continue to emphasize, Robert, that more black people during the transatlantic slave trade were sent to South and Central America, specifically South America, and most particularly Brazil, then brought to the United States.
2: Oh, absolutely. And if you look at what's going on politically throughout Central and South America, one of the goals of the Trump-Rubio regime was to reestablish American hegemonic power throughout Central and South America. Concurrent with that, if you look at the elections we've seen Bukele in El Salvador, Colombia just elected a right-wing president, Peru elected a right-wing president. They kidnapped the president of Venezuela because he wouldn't get on board. The president of Brazil wouldn't play ball, so they put a 50% tariff on all of their goods. You have Malay and Argentina. You're seeing just because they have a little spice doesn't mean they're not still white European imperialists. And we're seeing them take over government throughout Central and South America. So we're in the middle of an ethno war on the global level that we don't know we're in the middle of. And we're seeing policies being put in place that are, well, whether it's in America shipping out people to Uganda, whether it's the Rwanda plan in Great Britain, whether it's in building literal barbed wire fences and walls in Eastern Europe. They feel that they are the last bastions of white civilization, and they have to do everything they can to protect that. And the walls of the city, essentially, they view to be America, that this could be the last battle of the Western Empire. And this is why they're doing everything. They will, just as they did with the Native Americans, they will turn their backs on every treaty. If you play by all the rules and you're Haitian and come to America, they turn their back on whatever they told you they would do. They will send you back to a country you've never been to, you have been through since your childhood, because they have an agenda that is not a humanitarian agenda. It is a white ethno-nationalist agenda.
1: Well, Chaparral Wells asked the question, where is Maduro? What happened? Where is he? What is happening with him?
2: He's currently sitting in a New York jail with P. Diddy and Tekashi 6ix9ine. And that is not hyperbole. Tekashi 6ix9ine got out of the New York City jail and said he was sharing a cell with Nicolas Maduro, the former president of Venezuela. Now, again, America has not articulated what the charges are against him. They haven't articulated what they're holding him on. He essentially is just a political prisoner until America can steal as much oil as they want. And back in the day, we at least lied about this stuff. You know, we would make up something. We would say he was harboring terrorists or something. They literally just kidnapped him because he wouldn't do what American corporations would say. Mm-hmm. And then they put the same regime still in power in Venezuela, and they just took the oil. So it's very clear that what's being done on an international level now is about to the petrodollar and corporate interest more so than anything to do with any type of international law or foreign policy.
1: So what do we, as we look at this ethno-nationalist push, where does that leave Americans? I mean, how is this? Give me a sense of what you think the social impact will be of having white Afrikaners settled in Texas, settled throughout the country. I mean, because we have seen in the post-World War II era, this right-wing push in South America, they settled Nazis in South America, right? And so a lot of the right-wing policies, and not to liken them completely to Nazis, but I tell you, there was a fight to the death to end apartheid, and it's still not over. It's over in many respects, and other respects, they're still trying to push. The blacks are trying to get their country, while they're not trying to take anything from people, but they do need their land back, right? So help me to understand what the impact in the United States could be to have, because no one really knows about David Sacks. We look at Elon Musk, but there are many South Africans who are transnationals who came, left South Africa, went to Canada, came to the United States, and they all became very wealthy, or they were very wealthy and they were able to build upon it here. I mean, what does all this mean? And you see the impact that Elon Musk has had on our politics.
2: Well, yeah, if you look at Sachs, Elon Musk, Peter Thiel, some of the most powerful tech billionaires and trillionaires now in the world are white South Africans who made their initial money off of apartheid. You know, Elon Musk's dad owned an emerald mine. There's pictures of Elon throwing emeralds the size of baseballs as a child. And so you take that money, you invest that into technology, then within a generation, your family owns satellites, so they're going to space, et cetera. And they don't want to talk about how that wealth was built off the backs of black South Africans who are digging those rocks up out the ground in order for you to have that initial wealth that finances these things. They like to just simply appear here on the earth superior to everyone else, not looking at what actually led to it. But on the point of the connection between European colonialists, South African colonialists, South American colonialists, Giorgio Meloni, the fascist prime minister of Italy, who's famously is a disciple of Mussolini, who believes in restoring the greater Italy as it would be. She talked about the fact that in Europe, they wanted more South American migrants to come there, and they want to ex out African and Middle Eastern migrants. Their belief was, well, these people are Catholics. They come from a Spanish or European, a romantic colonial tradition. They speak romantic languages in Spanish and Portuguese, etc. So we would rather have them return to Europe than these, as they consider savage Africans and Middle Easterners. And then literally Italy would sink the boats crossing the Mediterranean of Africans who were fleeing genocide to come there. And we are going to have a global reckoning of what the European colonial project has done to the world, what mercantilism has done to the economies of Earth, and whether or not those people are going to have to pay back. We talk about reparations for black folks here in America. That's only part of the conversation. We have to start talking about global reparations for what the European colonial project did to the entirety of the world. You can look at Benin and the War of the Golden Stool. You can look at the sacking of Greater Zimbabwe. You can look at so many parts of Africa throughout the colonized world that had every resource extracted for hundreds of years by Europeans, for them to build cathedrals, for them to build castles, for them to go to war with each other over random pieces of property in the middle of nowhere. So what their fear is that the global, quote-unquote, South, the global third world, as they would call it, begins uniting together and say, well, we want our stuff back, and we want our money back. And y'all look like y'all have been living very nicely in the last couple hundred years, but it's been on our backs, and therefore we're going to want return. So the reason that Trump is bringing white South Africans, Greenlanders, Canadians, European refugees in, it is saying that essentially we're going to fortify ourselves here. This will be the last bastion of whiteness, and they will not come forth. We are going to close our borders, close the walls around us, protect all the white people within our borders, and then say we have nuclear missiles, we run the world economy, and no one else can compete with us. So if that's going to be their mentality, which it very clearly is, then the melanated world is going to have to come together and find out what are we going to do to protect and defend ourselves, and how can we unite in a global sense to get the resources back that have been stolen from on a global level.
1: Well, what should we be prepared for? Because DEI has been ended. Affirmative action has been gutted. Our voting rights have been curbed. We're going to have to find new ways to fight for them. It is in this context, because these people are being positioned, not elected, but selected as leaders in finance, and soon in elective office, because their children will become citizens, as will they. And then their children's children will be born citizens. I mean, and on and on. And, I mean, and they will. Many of them are, you know, of the age to have children. I mean, what is that going to look like when we're fighting to vote in the right school boards? I've got 2 minutes.
2: Well, it's going to be very similar to what we see with the U.S. relationship with Israel, for example, where it's a very small nation in the Middle East where they have outsized power on politics here in the United States. Literally, South African Afrikaners are a very small population, but because of their wealth and connections to European families, etc., they're going to have an outsized impact on American policy. So for the rest of us, we're going to have to see that and find out new techniques to organize, new techniques to pass laws, because at the end of the day, we can't run the same playbook for the 1960s. Again, they have learned how to adapt to it. So it's time for new, innovative ideas to unite people and figure out how to fight back against these new techniques they're using to institute international white supremacy, not just national white supremacy.
1: You know, I want you to stay over just for a little bit after the break, because I'm going to have Bryce Green from Fairness and Accuracy in Reporting. I want you to weigh in on what you see, what this wave of the left wing of the Democratic Party, something Reverend fought so hard for. They're winning. Right now, 40 plus years later, back in a moment with more of Keep Hope Alive with Reverend Jesse Jackson. I'm Santita Jackson. Back in a minute.

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0: Listening to Keep Hope Alive with Reverend Jesse Jackson. Call 1-866-59-4-HOPE. 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

0: Hey, everybody. Keep Hope Alive with Reverend Jesse Jackson. You know I have to dig in the crates. Thank you, Jeremy. Keep Hope Alive with Reverend Jesse Jackson. These are, you know, my father had a sound system installed in our home when we moved in. And so just to drive my mother to distraction, because he wanted to hear music all the time. I do, too. And he'd come in and he'd turn on the record player, but you could turn it off in your room, but it was playing everywhere. And one of his favorite artists was Donny Hathaway. He used to come over to our home and play the piano, and God bless him. And my great-grandmother Tibby would make biscuits with him for him with K-Roll syrup. And it gave her time to fry up some chicken or pork chops. And he just loved to play for her. God rest his soul. Thank you for all the music that you've left us. Everybody, let's talk about immigration. Did you know that all of the asylum seekers, except three, since October 1st of 2025, have been white Afrikaners, have been white South Africans, people who upheld the South African regime, the apartheid regime? Most of them are going to Texas. And we've got to look at these winds in New York. They are, the corporate media are trying to frighten you. Do you want socialism? Well, do you want the ism that is taking health care from you, that is taking education from you, that is making life unaffordable for you? Wait a minute. You know, some of our best friends are socialists, like the British, like the Israelis. That's a social. These are socialist nations. We're not looking for that, but we certainly do. Do you really want to have all of this debt when you're coming out of school? I mean, should the University of Chicago, I mean, $100,000 a year, Jeremy, $100,000, this is for an undergrad, okay? $100,000 a year, that's Columbia University. And on and on and on and on and on. Think about that. Can you afford that? So as we bring on Bryce Green, brilliant young writer and student at Indiana University, of course, he is with Fairness and Accuracy in Reporting. I wanted Attorney Robert Petillo, to stay over for a minute. These are two of the most brilliant young voices today. Absolutely. And before you go, Robert Petillo, I wanted to ask you about your reaction to these wins in New York. You know, Mamdani flexed and, you know, and he won. And, you know, I was talking with different people about this and with Congresswoman AOC's staff. And I said, you know, really, they wanted to make the connection. She wants to make the connection between those wins and Reverend Jackson's legacy. I said, oh, yeah. I said, because remember, Bernie Sanders came out of the Jackson campaign. And these are the things that we were campaigning on and fighting for 40 plus years ago. This is what Dr. King was pushing 60 years ago. And here we are. People want Medicare for all. People want an affordable America. They want jobs that pay them a prosperity wage. What do you make of these wins and the corporate media pushing Democratic Socialist, that label? And it frightens some people. Robert,
1: well, that's the idea that at the end of the day, one thing that the MAGAs were talking about in the 2024 election is actually accurate, which is we have a uniparty in D.C. We have a government, which is you have the right wing and the left wing. They're both attached to the same bird and flying in the same direction. And the American people are no longer on board with that. And we call them, quote unquote, democratic socialists, but what they really are the people who are talking about the things that the American people actually want. Oh, my God, how radical is it that people want to not go bankrupt when they go to the doctor? What? People want to live in, what, people want to live in houses? For real, people want houses? Oh, my God, folks want food and education for their children. Oh, this is just radical. These radical socialists want food and housing and education and health care and to be able to live. I can't believe how radical this is. Yeah. These people are talking about the fundamental issues that cut across the American system. And the reason we give the corporate media gives them these labels and these terms is they have to scare you, because they don't scare you. They know that these socialists aren't making sense to you. That when someone comes to you and says, hey, if a piece of medication costs 5 cents to make, they shouldn't charge you $1,000 to give it to you. Just little stuff like that. They don't want it to make sense to you. So so they have to scare you around it. The thing about all the things you were taught when you were a little kid, and then when you grew up, you realized they were all BS. That is very much the American people are realizing around quote-unquote socialism. And the biggest fear for both parties is that the proletariat rises up, that the workers decide to seize the means of production, that we decide that, guess what, I'm no longer just happy looking at billionaires riding the space in their rockets, and I feel like they should actually pay some taxes so that I can ride to work in a car. And we're going to see this taking over because Gen Z is a whole different monster. Anybody who has Gen Z kids, they know that they don't have social skills, they didn't play outside, and they are mad. Their whole generation is mad, and they are coming. And either we can be on board with them and say, how can we help you? But they are coming, and they will be in charge in the next couple of years. And they're not a generation that's here to play pity pat. They don't care about doing centrist and working across party lines. This is a generation of kids that have grown up with Donald Trump as their president the majority of their lives. They are blunt. They are mad, and they want things done, and I'm glad to see them coming. Come on, Gen Z.
0: Attorney Robert Petillo, where can we find you this week, aside from Chicago?
1: Just follow me on social media, at robertpetillo.com, and on all platforms. And I'm going to make a trip up there to grab lunch with you at some point this week. I do need myself a nice high-calorie Chicago meal.
0: Oh, thank you. I don't know if I should take that as a compliment or not, but we're going to find something. We're going to get something good to eat. Chicago has plenty of great, great, great fare. But you know what? You're here, and I've got Bryce Green. Bryce Green, you can pick it up from there because, amazingly, you're younger than Robert Petillo, who I've known since he was in college, and I was way past that. It seems your generation, you're rejecting the labels.
2: You're exactly right. But I do think that the younger generation is embracing the label of socialist. Even if they don't agree with all of the baggage that might come with the term, people associated with things that Robert Petillo was saying, with things like free healthcare, with things like free college, with free buses, free childcare, all of these things that normal people would greatly benefit from, young people are obviously gravitating towards that. But bigger than that, it's a rejection of the label of, the Democrat party in general. Right? A lot of these people running, they ran on the Democratic slate, they ran on the Democratic ticket, but they don't consider themselves and they don't identify with the traditional Democratic establishment. They don't identify with the Hakeem Jeffries. They don't identify with the Nancy Pelosi's and the Chuck Schumer's. They identify more with the Bernie Sanders and the Mamdani's and the AOC's. And that's extremely heartening. And I think it's a sign. The New York victories are a sign that this kind of politics, not only is it unstigmatized, but it's also viable in terms of actually winning. And that's why you've seen, everyone from the James Carvilles of the world to the MSNBC talking heads to the Democratic establishment. That's why they're freaking out about this, is because they're losing control of one half of the corporate party. They're losing control of the machinery that typically keeps them in power. I think this is all hardening. The real question is whether or not they're going to be able to translate these electoral victories into actual policy changes. This was harder to do when there were, you had AOC and Rashida and Ilhan and, maybe a few of. But now you've almost doubled the ranks of the high-profile, serious left candidates. And if they're able to join together, if they're able to act as a block, well, then I think we might see some serious change on the governance front.
0: Well, where do you see, them continuing to make traction? I mean, because it seems that, we've been hearing about the Democratic Socialists. We have, the corporate media have really been making the effort, and they're pushing even harder as people are winning more races. But the ground is shifting underneath them. Do you think that we're going to continue to see change? Because so much of this is about so many issues. I mean, up underneath this was affordability. It was about foreign policy. It was about domestic policy. It was about everything that we've seen in New York. But we're seeing it in Maine also, right? We're seeing it all over the place, Bryce.
2: Exactly. Exactly. And I can speak from experience. In my town where I live in, And these victories and these last victories from Mamdani last year to these wins earlier this year to the New York slate taking over, all of this has been extremely encouraging, and we're seeing a lot of interest on the ground in how people, everyday people, can get involved. And, you know, like sometimes, you know, you have to twist arms and you got to beg people, like, please come to this event. Please come and do organizing with us. Please come and, you know, help us plan this campaign or what have you. Now people are coming out of the woodwork. They're saying, I've seen what happens when people come together in New York. I've seen what happens when anti-establishment candidates band together in races that are controlled by corporate Democrats. I've seen what happened, and I want that for myself. This is really the culmination of the past 10 years, right? 2016, that was when Bernie Sanders was squaring off against Hillary Clinton. And although he lost that actual race and lost again in 2020, it's very clear that his ideas and this opening the door of socialism has been the ultimate effect of his campaign. And so for 10 years, organizers have been wondering, how can they carry this torch? How can they advance American politics away from this sort of corporate Democrat disposition? And I think now we're starting to see the fruits of that labor pay off.
0: Well, you know, it's more than a 40-year-old fight, because remember, Bernie Sanders came out of the Jackson campaign, and the DLC, the Democratic Leadership Council, which Reverend Jackson used to call the Democrats for the leadership, for the leisure class, this was their fight. They were the corporate Democrats. And they put Al Gore in the race in 88 to take Reverend out. Reverend ended up taking him out. Reverend decided not to run in 92, and Bill Clinton, who was going to, he was the better, he was the, you know, the more

0: the campaign in his state. Then he took that and became the senator. And, you know, Tammy Baldwin came out of the Jackson campaign, the senator from Wisconsin. All these people, the ideas went nowhere. Dr. King went nowhere. You know, these, you know, this is, I guess it's an idea whose time has, it had come before, but now I guess we're seeing it come to fruition. But let me switch tracks for a hot second. And, you know, because I do want to ask you about immigration. I was shocked to see the numbers. I knew that we were getting a disproportionate number of Afrikaners, of white South Africans in the United States as asylum seekers. But the numbers are stark. Since October 1st of 2025, 6,668 asylum seekers have received asylum in the United States. 6,665 have been white South Africans. 3 have been Afghans. Nobody else. Now we have the ruling from the Supreme Court that bans asylum seekers from Haiti and Syria. Give us your take on that.
1: Well, I think this is a continuation of the extreme racism that we could expect and that was loudly proclaimed by the Trump administration. This is the same kind of mindset that says that we have to stop the Muslims from coming in. It's the same kind of mindset that deploys military force and domestic population centers to go after brown people, even if they're citizens, regardless of whether or not they've committed a crime. It's the same kind of mindset that is bombing countries all around the world, that's starving Cuba, that's threatening to go after Greenland, threatening to go after Panama, supporting the genocide in Gaza, going after Iran for no good reason, and starts to do you know, all this hyper-militarized propaganda against China. This is that same trend, writ small. I think it's one way to understand it is kind of a response to the great replacement theory. Like, if they believe that you know, that the evil Democrats are shipping in foreigners to replace the white race, well, they're shipping in white people to try and dilute the way that the foreigners are joining the country. It seems very clear that this is a result of this white supremacist ideology that has governed America since the time of its inception. Over the last, you know, 10 years, right, there was a kind of giant pushback against this. Some people called it woke. Some people called it critical race theory. But most of it was extremely essential in pushing back against this white supremacist ideology. And now we're in that backlash phase. You know, Trump won a second term, and he's got Stephen Miller in his ear, and you know, the Steve Bannons and the Tucker Carlsons are getting their you know, their dream come true. They're seeing this sort of the racist rhetoric that they've been spreading for years come to actual fruition.
0: Where do you see this going? How do you see this in the context of America's 250th birthday?
1: You know, I didn't even make that connection until you said it. But I mean, I think this is 250 years of one of the most brutal, racist, oppressive regimes that we've ever seen in this world. You know, it's a continuation of this exterminationist project that wiped out the Native Americans, a continuation of the mindset that enslaved Africans, and it's a continuation of the mindset that put them in Jim Crow, that had the Chinese Exclusion Act, that had all of these things. It makes perfect sense. There's no discontinuity there.
0: Robert Petillo, I got a minute. Your thought is we're turning 250 years of age. And here we are.
2: I think that on this 250th birthday of America, we have to, the rest of us have to cut through the propaganda and the state fairs and the vanilla ice concerts and talk about the real history of this country. And if we're going to be celebrating 250 years, we have to talk about 400 years of oppression and 100 years of Jim Crow and what we need to do to make this nation right. Your birthday isn't just a celebration. It is a reckoning and a realization of where you are and what you need to change.
0: Well, you know what, and bless his heart, I'm hearing someone say, you know, we need to be concerned with Black America, and we're so concerned with everyone else. Why don't each of you respond to that? I've got a minute for each of you, starting with you, Robert Petillo.
2: Well, yeah, we are all interconnected, as Dr. King said. We are all woven together in a tapestry.

0: So what the white racists often forget is that what's bad for Black America is coming for them next. So we need to be working on lifting our boat up, but also lifting the boats for everyone else, because we cannot simply allow Black, say we're going to do what's best for Black America while ignoring our Black, our immigrant brothers and sisters, our Black and brown brothers and sisters, because if we do, it'll just come for us next. You're cutting off your nose to spite your face by ignoring the plights of other people.
1: We all rise and fall together, and hopefully rise. Of course, Bryce Green, you get the last word here.
2: No, you're exactly right. The same policies that are oppressing Black America, that have oppressed Black America for centuries, come from the same people who are doing all this oppression to other groups, the same people that are attacking Iran, the same people that are banning immigrants, the same people that are building the wall. If you want any political change for Black people, I mean, you're only going to get it if it comes with political change for all these other groups at the same time.
1: Stay right here, everybody. We're going to have AOC, Congresswoman Alexandria Ocasio-Cortez, in the next hour, starting off with Congressman Jonathan Jackson. Of course, Bryce Green, how can we see you throughout the week, aside from with me?
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1: And that's Bryce with an E and Green with an E. More of Keep Hope Alive with Reverend Jesse Jackson. 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
1: 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Keep Hope Alive Reflections. More of Keep Hope Alive with Reverend Jesse Jackson. Everybody call us at 866-594-HOPE. We want to hear your voices. You're online with us. We want to hear your voices in our ears right here on Keep Hope Alive with Reverend Jesse Jackson. I'm Santita Jackson. Back in a moment.
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1: Hey, everybody. 30 seconds to close for you, Robert Petillo, and you, Bryce Green, as we are waiting to have a Congresswoman AOC on the Keep Hope Alive with Reverend Jesse Jackson show. Robert, we've talked about immigration. We've talked about the refugees. We've talked about, oh my goodness, so much this morning. Your thoughts, because we're coming up on our 250th anniversary, a birthday as a nation. Robert Petillo.
0: Well, a birthday is a time for reflection. It's a time that you can turn back and see where you come to at this point. If you look at the American Project, we can say that it has been amazing but flawed from its inception. And in our effort to make a more perfect union, what we're seeing in quote-unquote the rise of socialism is the rise of populism. It is the ultimate expression of what the American Project was supposed to be, which is freedom and equality for all people, not just simply the oligarchical class. And for a nation that was built off of throwing tea in the harbor because we wanted to throw off chains of our merchant class, this is what America is today, and this is what we have to be going forward.
1: Bryce Green, 45 seconds for you.
2: I think the 250 years of oppression and of oligarchy and of slavery and of wars abroad, I think that's a core part of what America is, but it's not a core part of what America has to be. I think the recent elections show that there is no set America that is written in stone. There is no endless corporate oligarchy that is guaranteed. When people rise up and fight back, they have the ability to change the systems that they're working in. They have the ability to advocate for and implement the policies that benefit the majority. And that's what America.
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15: Or just
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5: 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That's 1-866-594-4673. And now, the Reverend Jesse Jackson.
1: Hey, everybody. Keep Hope Alive with Reverend Jesse Jackson. I am Santita Jackson. We've got a lot going on this morning. We're talking about immigration. We're talking about the U.S. Supreme Court's banning asylum seekers, Haitians specifically, Justice Alito cited, and Syrians. Although, since October 1st of 2025, out of the 6,668 asylum seekers that we've admitted to the United States, 6,665 have been white South Africans. 3 have been Afghans, nobody else. Most of the white South Africans are being sent to Texas, so it's going to be very interesting. They're being sent to very conservative states. That's going to be fascinating. Don't forget Elon Musk and Peter Thiel and David Sachs and all of these tech billionaires and now trillionaires. They are South African, and it's more of them, but their backgrounds are hidden. Well, how will that impact who we are, where we are? What else is going on, everybody? We are looking at the 250th anniversary of the birth of America. All of this is happening in that context. We're going to have Congresswoman AOC on at the bottom of the hour. Alexandria Ocasio-Cortez has really become the icon of the progressive movement in the United States in electoral politics. And we want to hear what she thinks about these New York wins. Mayor Mamdani flexed and his 3 candidates won. Corporate media are calling them Democratic socialists. Those of us who are Democrats say they're really the left wing of the party. This is something that Reverend Jackson was fighting for 40 years ago, something Dr. King was fighting for 60 years ago, and now here we are. Here we are. People are fighting for Medicare for all. They want to be able to buy a house. They want to be able to afford to go to college. The University of Chicago is $100,000 a year for an undergraduate. Can you afford to send your child there? When you walk across the campus, we're not there. So let's talk about this, everybody. Congressman Jonathan Jackson cannot wait to hear what he's got to say in the face of the erosion of our voting rights. And he says that there are some other things that you need to be watching out for in this season as we are. We can't look back. We've got to look ahead. And there's no one better at it. Congressman Jonathan Jackson from the 1st Congressional District of Illinois, the longest held seat by an African-American in American history, everybody. That's right. It's almost 100 years coming up in 2028. Call us at 866-594-HOPE, 866-594-HOPE. And Jeremy, grab the mic. Where can we find the Keep Hope Alive Reflections podcast? 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
1: I drive him crazy when I have him grab that mic. But you got to know, this is my guy. This is my ride or die, Jeremy Geiger. Love you so much. And we're dedicating the show today to Mother Khadijah. She is the wife of Minister Louis Farrakhan, 72 years, 9 children, they have grandchildren, great-grandchildren. She made a transition yesterday morning that's really taken us all aback. We all loved her so much. She was the epitome of womanhood. Such a fine lady. We learned so much from her. And we just thank God for her today. We're praying for the Farrakhan family, praying for the continued health and strength of Minister Louis Farrakhan to have his wife make her transition. As spiritually strong as he is, he needs our prayers today, as do their children, grandchildren, great-grandchildren. So much love to Mother Khadijah. The show is dedicated to you today. Back with more of Keep Hope Alive with Reverend Jesse Jackson. I'm Santita Jackson.
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0: everybody. Keep Hope Alive with Reverend Jesse Jackson. All my morning stars have come out today, and thank you so much. Please like and share the show and go to our podcast, Keep Hope Alive Reflections, Apple, Spotify, Pandora, iHeart, Amazon. I'm missing something. But wherever you find a podcast, you will see Keep Hope Alive Reflections. We're very, very excited to have. We've had Attorney Robert Petillo, brilliant young voice. And, of course, Bryce Green, Fairness and Accuracy in Reporting. But we've got Congressman Jonathan Jackson with us today. And as we've been talking about immigration, as we've been talking about these New York wins, Congressman Jackson, wow, making you Reverend Jackson, but everybody says he's a lay preacher. So brilliant in his analysis and biblically based, I must say, morally based. You have said, you know, as we look at this immigration issue, you know, it's important, but, you know, don't look back, look forward. Congressman?
1: Well, number one, starting with Louisiana, I'd like to start with Students for Fair Admission versus Harvard. It said you can't have any racial consideration in this academia. That's not nearly defined. That's now affected every business contracting, DBE, minority business set aside, and is continuing to roll through our contracting compliance issues, and our community is suffering. Our wealth is being diminished every day. Then you add on top of that Louisiana versus Calais. That's only started at the federal level dealing with the congressional cases. Now it's rolling on to the state houses. Congress people do not write congressional districts. State senators do. Those state Senate seats that have African-American leadership are being challenged, and state reps. Then it's going to go to the state and the municipal and the lower jurisdiction, all the way down to the school boards. If your municipality has Hispanic population, African-American, Caucasian, Asian, and they made a preferential mapping so Asians can have representation on the school board, or Spanish-speaking persons can have representation, it's coming there next. These are very broad decisions. Up and coming now is Trump versus Barber. The very fundamental issue there is whether Trump's executive orders limiting birthright citizenship is going to be consistent with the 14th Amendment. That has to deal with the citizenship clause and federal citizenship. The question they're going to argue is, can the federal government deny automatic citizenship to some persons, to some children born in the United States based on their parents' immigration status? What does that mean in English? If your parents are here visiting on a visa, like the Nigerian that's playing soccer for the United States, who was raised in England but born in the United States, and therefore he qualified to be on the United States team, can his automatic citizenship, as the laws that have been defined, born on the U.S. soil, you're automatically a U.S. citizen, does that still hold true, or is he disqualified, no longer a U.S. citizen, no longer able to play on the U.S. team? That's a huge issue. Mullen versus Doe is going to be another huge issue. Whether the administration may terminate temporary protection status for Haitians and Syrians. They just heard that case, and they have ruled against us. That's going to be, and that's just beginning to unroll. 350,000 people are immediately affected by that. So people that have great businesses working with Haitian doctors, Haitian nurses that are in Texas, Boston, Washington, D.C., Chicago, Atlanta, Miami, and Chicago in large part, should they start packing their bags, are they going to have to leave the hospital wards? So these laws have not been fully executed, and there's going to be misunderstanding. Some people are automatically firing their Haitian immigrants, thinking they cannot keep them. So there's a whole bunch of confusion. Huge issue coming up, and the last one I'm going to leave with, Santita, is the National Republican Senatorial Committee versus the Federal Election Commission. This is huge. This ruling could reshape campaign finance by changing how much parties may spend in coordination committees. So an individual can maximum give to a congressperson $3,500 per election cycle. But what stops the Elon Musk and the trillionaires now from putting up $1 billion in a congressional race and a Senate race through a Senate PAC? And although the individual can only give $3,500, that they remove the cap. There's no spending limits. So a trillionaire can donate $100 million, which is a rounding error, and say, put all this money to buy all the airspace, buy the TV station, and coordinate with the campaign so we can take this person out. So these are huge issues. They're before the United States Supreme Court. It's 128, 129 days between now and November 3rd. We have to overwhelm the polls to stop this madness.
0: If we overwhelm the polls, what will happen? I mean, because you have, we do have a strain, and you constantly, consistently pointed out that Kamala Harris got, 77 million votes, 75 million votes. The president got 77 million votes, but 90 million congressmen did not vote. Many are disaffected. So you tell me, how do we convince people to get out to the polls? Because it seems that we're losing by those who are not voting, who are disaffected. Absolutely. With the process, right?
1: Yeah, so when they ask who won the last election, I say none of the above. Most people did not vote. The majority stayed on the sideline of the 90 million people. Overwhelming the polls will stop what's going to continue to be the onslaught on the attack on the polls. For example, they had already started early voting in Louisiana. They discontinued that under their remap. So 40,000 votes are where, and how do you count them? And the maps were redrawn. This is why it's unprecedented to redo these maps this close to an election, let alone after the votes have begun. Let's remember, let's take a quick back on Trump versus Gore. All of the votes in the state of Florida still have not been counted from the 2000 election. They stopped the vote. And so, yes, voting suppression. The stealing of votes has already begun. They've started denying people the right to vote. And the Trump administration is now going to use this ruling on who can receive a mail-in ballot, which disproportionately affects the Democratic Party. And they also have this other case in Tita this up and coming where he's trying to do the SAVE Act. God forbid that gains any more steam, but he's held up the federal housing bill so that he can get the SAVE Act. Now, where's the optimism in this, Santita? It's more of us than them. If you're winning, you want your votes to come out. You push your vote to come out. If you're losing, you want to voter suppress. You want to make sure others don't have their votes counted. It's more good people. It's more of us than them. Now we have to show up and show up in overwhelming numbers where you seem to know King's Day March. Now that has to go on steroids to make sure that they're not going to use these federal troops that have now been normalized and are all over the streets of D.C. to start taking ballot boxes.
0: So how do we get people to the polls? You know, it's become more restrictive. People are being told that they need ID. People are confused about that. And ID can be costly, Congressman. What's the solution, or what's a solution?
1: Well, tuning into this radio program is a great place to start. Taking this message from here to the pulpit, the churches have to speak on this. Taking this to the classroom on Monday morning, people have to talk about this here. If you're mad about the high cost of fuel, if you're mad about the high cost of your rent, if you're mad about the high cost of your food, if you're mad about the high cost of education, I can't inspire you any more than that. Is to tell you, you can make a difference, and if you want to change it, you can. This is a matter of priorities. But the president has now said, and the cutbacks on the SNAP program, as you see, our food is going up, and our services and our access to food is going down. This has come at a cost. He says we had no more money for food. He said he wanted to eliminate waste, fraud, and abuse. But look at that reflecting pool in Washington, D.C. It was working before he got there. The East Wing was working before he got there. USAID was working before he got there. The Kennedy Center was working just fine before he got there. He is the waste, fraud, and abuse. So I don't want to complain about it. I want people to be inspired by it. And you have the power. That's why I can love this country. And we have the power. We just have to come out in overwhelming numbers.
0: Congressman, you're on Foreign Affairs, and I'm getting questions throughout our chat line about our brothers and sisters, black people in particular, throughout this hemisphere, you know, Colombia, Ecuador, El Salvador, Honduras, many people are coming into the understanding that during the transatlantic slave trade, more black people were sent to South and Central America than were brought to the United States. Well, then the then colonies. What is the state of, you know, the Black world as you see it in the Americas. You've done a great deal of travel, and you've been in Cuba, and I've seen you really making the case for Cubans who are our government is trying to starve them out.
1: Santita, the pain in Cuba, it hurts me. I could cry. To see the cruelty and to see the hypocrisy of the United States policy. The same time we're trying to open the Strait of Hormuz to say we need free flowing fuel for the fertilizer to move to help economies around the world and all the benefits that transpire. And at the same time, we are denying the free flow of fuel to the Cuban people. To talk with doctors when I was there over the Easter weekend, and to hear them have to say the power went out while they were in mid-surgery and have to turn on their cell phone flashlights to finish a surgery, to see pregnant women walking upstairs in maternity wards because there's no electricity in the elevator and they don't want to risk getting stuck for a few hours while the power comes back on. The desperation is climbing, and we're starving the people, hurting the people intentionally. And if more Americans knew about that, I believe more Americans would be enraged. This is cruelty like I've never seen before. Oftentimes we're fighting to receive and deliver some humanitarian efforts. We're denying humanitarian efforts. We're denying medicine. I asked the State Department official if I could bring some medicine down in my luggage so that I could just leave it there. They said, no, you cannot. So this is a level of war that we've already engaged on the Cuban people, and they've not described it as such. So Cuba is really hurtful. But what's happening in the America? Many of these countries are thriving and moving on. They're making tremendous inroads with China. But we're talking about America first is American isolationism. China is growing. China's investing. And we're being rejected now by the world. We said we're going to host the World Cup. And then we make people feel unwanted here. It's unbelievable. Those countries in the Caribbean. Santita, I keep going back to soccer because something beautiful is happening in soccer that gives me so much hope. See these countries competing with their former colonial powers, and they're beating them, and they're tying them, and they've been resource starved, and they've been at a deficit for 400 years and 200 years, and now they're playing on par because of the access of transportation technology, some nutrition and training, that we can win, we can compete, given the chances. So that inspires me every day to get up and do even more.
0: What is our connection to this? I mean, why should Americans be concerned? And I hear constantly, you know, from people, why should Black Americans be concerned about this, about international policy, foreign policy?
1: Oh, if you're an avocado, that came out of South and Central America. You want to have a cigar, that came out of South and Central America. Your fruits, more fruits and vegetables come from south of the border than domestically produced. Look at the way the world works in intelligence. We don't have a monopoly on it. We're only 4.5% of the world's population. 96% of the world lives outside of us. We are interdependent. These countries are growing. Our future markets are over there. Some of our best brains that have come from the United States, more than half of the Fortune 500 CEOs are migrants. That we need their intellectual power. What has made America exceptional and outstanding is that we've invited the world in, and we've oftentimes taken the best and the brightest from around the world. Now we're turning that intellectual power away, and look at who we have. We have Super Volunteer and Jared Kushner. Mm-hmm. Is he the best and brightest of his class? We've got unqualified Pete Hegseth. Is he the best and brightest of his class? Is he represent us? Look at who's in the Oval Office. Is that the best and brightest of who we are? So we're being diminished on the world stage. Our best and brightest are not representing us in government. So that's why we should be concerned, because other people, we're not going to be the head forever if we don't have the best talent on the stage.
0: But do you think that Americans have a real sense of the fact that we're only 4.5% of the world's population, and that when you go to other countries around the world, as you do, as a member of Congress, now we had the fortune, good fortune of traveling with Dad, but I worked all over the world, as did our baby sister, Dr. Jacqueline Jackson. You see the development in other places. You know, you go to Tokyo, that's a city of 30 million people, and they move around almost effortlessly. We try to figure out New York, which is 10 million people in the metropolitan area. Do we have a real sense of what's going on in the rest of the world?
1: No, we really don't. We're in wars in all of the Gulf states. And I was a professor, as you know, if you start asking people, what countries border Syria? What countries border Iran? What countries border Iraq? That unfortunately, we don't even know the borders, the conflicts, the distance, why we're in these places. And we have to make the connection. I feel as if we all have to do a better job to continue to inform people and show them these are real world consequences. Let me give you an example of what just happened. Secretary Hegseth just came before the Senate asking for another $87 billion to go into Iran. $87 billion would restore all the cuts to the SNAP program and could increase it. $87 billion could create a million housing units in the United States for free. Another $87 billion could be a down payment on eliminating the Alzheimer's, because we could advance medical research. We could advance Parkinson's. We could advance dementia, drugs. I mean, $87 billion going into more weapons because now our supply chain has been strained. We really don't have enough bombs right now to continue bombing. President Trump had to do a ceasefire. He's running out of ammunition.
0: Wait, say stop. And, Repeat that, because we're being told that we're winning every day, Congressman.
1: And he also told you the reflecting pool is going to be beautiful. It's going to be beautiful. Okay, no, it's a disaster. So he needed to take a break. He doesn't have enough fuel. Santina, it's summertime in the Gulf states now. It's hovering over 100 degrees. You've got our soldiers out there in harm's way in 100-degree temperature and sitting on aircraft carriers that's all metal, having to take off planes that are like blow torches on the back, those F-18s and F-35s, and put those missiles in there and the gunboats that are like shooting. It's too hot to be on there. You can't cool that much metal at 100-plus degrees, and it's attracting more heat. I want our soldiers to come back home. They should not be there. You know, they didn't sign up for this here. And they're being attacked on military bases that our news is blocking out in Kuwait and Bahrain just last night. We want to bring our soldiers home. Quite a few of our soldiers, and super patriotic, went into the military for all the other good reasons to serve our country and to keep us safe. And quite a few also went there for education opportunities. Some people did not sign up for this. You know, they didn't want the danger. And so I am full-time committed to bringing our soldiers home and going forward with peace policies.
0: Congressman, in the last minute before we go to break, we're coming into our 250th birthday. What do you wish for America?
1: God's grace and blessing, and we have to be in a position where God will continue to bless America. We have to have peaceful policies at home. We have to glorify God, edify man. Programs and government have to build up the people. We have to build up the people in housing and education and health care and infrastructure and employment so people can, like, you know, have effective lives. I want to see people cultivate their potential. And we can only do that by having sane policies, less on military, less on guided missiles, more on guided mines. We are an exceptional nation. We have to honor it. Thank God for our history. Thank God for our resilience. Let us learn from it. Let's not try to remove our history. Let's stop what President Trump and Pete Hegseth and J.D. Vance are doing and trying to attack the African-American History Museum. I want to talk with you more about that in future programs, Santita, because there's going to be a concerted effort to remove our leadership out of the African-American History Museum. They want to stop our progress.
0: And we cannot let that happen. Vote about it, everybody. Get registered to vote. If you are voting, and we are still in the 2026 primary season, call 1-866-OUR-VOTE. If you're having any problems at the polls, do not leave until you've cast your vote. Call them. They have lawyers on deck who will help you. Coming up, Congresswoman Alexandria Ocasio-Cortez. What is on her mind? What happened in New York? What does she see for America going forward? Right here on Keep Up Alive with Reverend Jesse Jackson. Keep Up Alive Reflections podcast. Anywhere you find the podcast, you will find us there. Back in just a moment.

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0: You're listening to Keep Hope Alive with Reverend Jesse Jackson. Call 1-866-594-HOPE. That's 1-866-594-4673. Hey, everybody. Keep Hope Alive with Reverend Jesse Jackson. I am Santita Jackson, the moment everyone has been waiting for, Congresswoman Alexandria Ocasio-Cortez. I have so much respect and admiration for this Congresswoman. And her journey has been just, it has been very inspiring. Really a woman of the people, a woman from the people, who has captured our imagination with her dreams that she is bringing into fruition. And we just thank God for her. And being really, I must say, part of the historical legacy of Bernie Sanders, and who came out of the Jackson campaign. And I must say, Congressman Jackson said this during the break, but I can say this to you publicly. Our father had so much love and respect for you. And he felt that there was so much that you were going to bring, not just to the American conversation, but really that you were going to bring to help further the change and to make America what it's supposed to be. He believed in you. And so we're just glad to have you with us today. It's just an honor to have you with us. And sending you so much love today. So let's get things started. Congresswoman Alexandria Ocasio-Cortez, it's wonderful to have you here.
1: Oh, thank you so much for having me.
0: Help me to understand these wins in New York, which is really part of the work that you have been doing, because you shocked us several years ago with your wins. I mean, one of the most influential members of Congress, by going from door to door and addressing the concerns of the people, you won and you keep winning. Help me to understand what happened, because the corporate media are driving Democratic socialists. And that's okay, but the fact is, this is the left flank of the party, and the corporatists are taking care, they're supporting the corporatists on both sides. I mean, what happened in New York? Is it an anomaly? Well, is this an outlier or what?
1: No, I don't think it's an anomaly. I think there's a twofold phenomenon at the core of this. One, I think, is tactical and organizational, and the other, I think, is mission-driven and really about the issues. And so, you know, the first part, I think, there's been a lot of discussion about, which is, you know, to your point, this is a movement that is rooted in the legacy of the civil rights movement, of your father's political campaign, in the legacy of Bernie Sanders, standing for the actual expansion of our rights to go and deepen, yes, the civil rights that we have, but also to expand it into economic rights, the rights for livable wages, for housing, for the ability to unionize, and so on. And that, I think, is very much part of the core agenda of a movement in democratic socialism. The idea that a dignified life in America requires economic dignity. And that is, I think, a new development from a typical democratic agenda, which typically will, yes, focus on civil rights, but often it often kind of slows down after that. Mm-hmm. And so democratic socialism is about the fight for economic dignity in addition to civil rights. And so that's the mission-driven piece. But the other piece that also is not being talked about right now whatsoever, and the same thing happened when I first won, and I think this is intentional, is the tactical piece. And that's because I don't think they want other people to know how we did this.
0: Help us to understand that.
1: And a lot of it has to do with, I think, frankly, a lot of the warnings that grassroots organizers have been presenting to the Democratic Party for quite some time, which is that we have to really engage in a human politics. Like you mentioned, knocking on doors, yes, making phone calls, but also what DSA does is that they create community year round. Ever since I was elected too, I made the commitment. I remember I opened up a campaign office in the Bronx and I decided to sign a 5-year lease. And everybody was like, what are you doing? Nobody does this. You're only supposed to open campaign offices 6 months before an election. And what are you even going to do organizing in the off year when there's no election going on? And that's the difference. It's that when there is year-round organizing happening, when there is actual beloved community being built, what we are seeing in these elections is the emergence of work that is happening, that is not just electoral, but it is community-based and it is being driven year-round, you know, and it's a very deliberate community that is being built. Claire Valdez, for example, she was an assemblywoman and she was in a neighboring community next to my congressional district. And several years ago, I and many others worked very hard to get her elected to the state assembly. Zohram Mamdani, the same thing. He was a state assemblyman in Astoria, where our territories also overlap. And so this isn't a movement that is coming from nowhere. It is the result of people who are joining together across issues and fighting on those issues time after time again. And right now, to your point, there is a corporatist wing of the Democratic Party that thinks that you can only, that the way to win elections is by paying a consultant a few weeks before an election to drop some television ads and send some mailers. And what happens is that when you adopt that model is that people's connection to their representation gets very weak. And the relationship, the felt relationship gets very weak too, which creates an opportunity for people, especially in a time like this, when the desire for change is high, to start looking, you know, at who else is in their backyard. And I think that that's part of the core difference between these two movements. Now, I would say in New York City, it's probably where it's most developed at this moment, but it is happening in many, many other areas. Look at New Jersey, where you have Adam Homaway and Ana Lilia Mejia, who were just elected this term. Philadelphia, Chris Rabb, that was just elected. Mm-hmm. And you've got many others that are on the ballot for the rest of the year as well.
0: It seems that there's a pushback against the corporatist Democrats. And I think for me, it's important to make the distinction because you have the corporatist media and the corporatist Democrats. And I bring them up because, Congresswoman, in 1984, when Reverend Rand, we came across a fax when we were in San Francisco at the Democratic Convention. Mm-hmm. And it was the DLC, their formulating document. And they said that they were coming into, coming together to rebut the impact of Jesse Jackson and the 2.5 million voters he brought into the Democratic Party. And if they were unsuccessful, the Blue Dog Democrats, which is who they were going to leave and become Republicans, which they did not do. Mm-hmm. They stayed in the party. Mm-hmm. No one's calling them Republican light. Or if they do, it's a compliment, right? But when you're talking about, you've talked about affordable housing. I want you to tell us what you are fighting for. Medicare for all. What are you fighting for? Chicago University of Chicago is $100,000 a year. So is Columbia University.
1: That's right. Well, first and foremost, Medicare for all, the ability to expand Medicare so that every single American can be covered by health insurance and it is free at the point of service, which means that we are fighting for a universal health care program, which exists in virtually every other developed economy in the world, by the way, because these folks first go to is this is unrealistic and this is pie in the sky. No, in fact, we are one of the most regressive and undeveloped nations in the modern economy when it comes to healthcare. So we are fighting for Medicare for all, guaranteed healthcare to every American, so that you can go to the doctor, you can go to the pharmacy, and not be worried about making rent if you go visit the doctor. So that's number one, Medicare for all. Number two is a living wage in the United States of America. Right now, the federal minimum wage is floating around $7 and I believe 25 cents an hour or so. And it's just, there is not a single place in America where you can afford an apartment on working working a 40-hour work week on minimum wage. And that simply has to change. We believe in affordable housing. I myself believe in social housing, so that we have the ability to treat housing as a good to live in first, as opposed to a commodity to flip first. And that is the primary approach that we need to take, so that we aren't putting one person's right to 10 homes over everyone's right to live in one home. I think that there are many others, the right to unionize in this country, because a minimum wage only covers that floor, but the right to unionize helps us really come together and do more. And so there are so on. There's climate involved in this as well. We had introduced the Green New Deal, which also is an area where we want to expand on energy development as well. But so that, you know, when we come to an agenda, these are the core elements of what we are voting for, is for a materially better life. And I think that, you know, when we look at the backlash to that, this week there was, you know, all of these elected officials that came together and they said, we're going to sign a pledge against socialism. And we say, okay, but then when you pull up this website, they can't answer the same question that you just asked me, Santita. There's no, okay, fine. If you're against them, that's okay. But what do you believe? And that, I think, is the core of the weaknesses from that wing in this moment. There's no affirmative vision really coming from most places in the Democratic Party, with the exception of democratic socialism.
0: But with the energy that you're bringing to the party, you're being told today what Bernie Sanders was told almost 20 years ago, what Reverend Jackson was told 40 years ago, what Dr. King was told 60 years ago, get out. Now, James Carville, to fully disclose, he's a friend. Whatever our political disagreements, they're not personal. He and Mary Madeline are fine people. That having been said, we do have our disagreements. But he has said, look, you need to get out the party, form your own party. I said, wait a minute. How are you going to kick out the energy? No, mainstream Democrats are not excited. You're exciting. No. Even

0: The first is, number one, you can't have your cake and eat it too. You cannot take an exciting, emerging, growing dynamic, especially capturing the imagination of young people and working people. And by the way, it's not white. It is a slanderous thing that they have said, that they said when I was elected, that they said, that they're saying with Daria Lisa and Claire. Claire Valdez won Latino precincts by something like 20 or 30 points in this election. And Daria Lisa Avila Chevalier, she won Black precincts, majority Black precincts as well in this election. And so it is a divisive tactic. But the first thing that I say is that you can't have your cake and eat it too, in that you can't tell folks who are trying to change and represent themselves, and frankly, this is a generational phenomenon too, you can't tell them to get out and then in a presidential cycle, tell them that they have an obligation to vote for you. We're either a team or we're not. And at the end of the day, we all need each other, to our chagrin and to our disagreement. And to our, you know, great inconvenience, all of us have to accept the reality that we need each other, whether we like it or not. And you can't tell people to leave when you need them at the end of the day. And guess what? Look at the point that we're at right now. You know, hopefully in November, we're going to be winning. Democrats are going to be winning a majority that is healthy and sizable. But if you look at this present moment, the House majority, both last cycle and this cycle, was a difference of 4 to 5 seats. Okay? There are now going to be 4 to 5 Democratic Socialists serving in the next term. So if you tell us to go, that we can't associate with the Democratic Party, all of a sudden, that's your majority right there. Mm-hmm. So whether we like it or not, we need one another. We shouldn't be talking about going our separate ways, because we can't survive without a majority, and that goes in both directions. We're gonna have to figure it out, frankly. That I think is the first piece of it. And secondly, you know, I think, you know, when I first arrived to the House, it was, I was met with a tremendously hostile environment. Mm-hmm. And it was obviously very clear that we were not welcome there. And they wanted to make us all, you know, they wanted to make me a one-term congresswoman. They wanted to make many others, I think, a one-term congresswoman, whether that's Ilhan Omar, Rashida Tlaib, or whomever. But I think that, you know, the attitude that I have taken to this over time is that on our end, you know, when this hostility comes towards us, we can respond with hostility in kind. We can respond with defensiveness. But I think what I have learned over time is that I just have responded with, okay, watch us work. Mm. Watch us work. And we'll go from 1 to 2 to 4 to 8 to 12, and people can go crying and you know, be upset, but we'll just keep growing and we'll keep delivering for the American people.
1: I've got a couple of minutes left here and I want you to have them. We're in our 250th year, and I want you to give us your vision for America. I mean, you are a Democrat. First, you're a human being. You're a woman. You are an American. You're a patriot. Mm. I think we've got to reclaim that. Please talk to me, just as a patriot, what you want for our country. Because I think that when people hear you without a filter, they know that you want what's best for the nation.
0: You know, I think my vision for this country, I think that my dream for us is to fully inhabit the promises that we have made at the outset, which is to genuinely and truly integrate our nation spiritually, materially, politically, where we can honor and defend

0: the rights of one another, that we fight for a materially better nation that is prosperous for the many and not just the few. And I think that we can be an example and will be an example to the entire world that a multiracial democracy that provides for all is possible. And not only is it possible, it is the greatest human triumph that we can possibly achieve. More than putting a man on the moon or in Mars, the idea that we can accomplish this, I believe, is the highest human technology. And I believe that that is what America exists for, to demonstrate that it is possible and to show the way to the rest of the world.
1: And that is for which, those are the issues for which Congresswoman Alexandria Ocasio-Cortez, those are things that she's fighting for. So as you listen to her, this is her unfiltered. This is what she's fighting for. She's fighting for you. As we come into our 250th anniversary, think about that. Most American of all, we've heard a great patriot, a great patriot, a great American, a great Democrat. We thank you, Congresswoman Alexandria Ocasio-Cortez, most American of all. Closing thought.
0: Thank you.
1: Keep Hope Alive with Reverend Jesse Jackson, everybody.
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1: Congresswoman Alexandria Ocasio-Cortez is right here. She won 87% of the vote. Now, don't be fooled. The people want her. What say you? Your closing thoughts first. You're up for re-election, right?
0: Yes. Okay. I'm up for re-election this November, but, you know, I think the one thing that I have to say to folks is don't look at New York City and say, oh, that's something that's happening over there. This is possible and within reach for every single one of us. We all deserve the ability to afford to live in this country. We all deserve the dignity of being able to work one job, provide for our family, keep something in your pocket, send your kid to school, and go on vacation every once in a while. Mm. These things are not luxuries. They should be available to all of us. And don't give up. Organize in your backyard, join your local chapter. And the beautiful part is that it creates so much meaning in our lives, just the act of community in and of ourselves. So I look forward to continuing this work with each and every one of you. Thank you so, so much, Santita Jackson, for your generosity and for your commitment to this country and continuing to keep hope alive in the great legacy of your family and your story. And so I thank you so much. None of this is possible without one another. And I so appreciate you. And this is a great time for all of us.
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0: For being in a white neighborhood in Brooklyn, I got stabbed leading one of those marches.
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0: Keeping it real, keeping it real. I am your host, Reverend Al Sharpton. It's Witness Wednesday. Let me go to our message board. Danielle Jones. Danielle Jones is writing, why is Trump's administration, why is it actively seeking to halt local reparation programs such as the one in Evanston, Illinois, arguing that these initiatives are unconstitutional and racially discriminatory? I was born in Evanston. You know, I'm so glad you sent that to me. I had the mayor of Evanston, who's white, on Politics Nation on Sunday night. They had began a process of reparations for those who had been discriminated against in terms of property and housing, bank loans and all, in the last 60 years. They didn't even go back to slavery yet. And the Trump administration has said that's discriminatory and gone into federal court to stop them. It's right now. This is not some of y'all that run around talking about reparations and ain't doing no reparations work. This was a beginning of a reparations test with Evanston, Illinois, a white mayor. And they had already given out a certain amount of reparations in terms of that limited period of time, calling it reparations. And the Trump administration is against that. But you got some people running around here talking about, I'm for reparations, I ain't about voting. Well, that's what you get. That's what you get. You ain't for reparations. You're for ducking from doing any work and any struggle. Let me be real straight up. You are using rhetoric and loud talking and mean speech to cover up that you don't want to really organize and work. Because if you wanted reparations, you'd be dealing with Evanston like I did Sunday night. And like this person is. Because if you can't get reparations on outright housing for the last 60 years, that this city began paying blacks, and you're not there supporting that, then you ain't serious about reparations. You're just using that as a shield. You know, it's like when I was in school, when a guy's scared to fight somebody, man, don't mess with me, man. Don't even talk to me about that. Look, man, you ain't nothing to talk about. And that's how you run around selling wolf tickets. We got to vote, we got to march, we got to organize, we got to do whatever's necessary if we're going to really get reparations. Well, I ain't voting. No check, no vote. Well, who's going to give you the check, Donald Trump? You can't be that stupid. I mean, think about that. No check, no vote. And who's going to write the check? Trump, right? Who's fighting against reparations in Evanston right now? Oh, but you ain't mad at Trump. All right, let's go to Stanford in Cincinnati, Ohio. Stanford, hello.
2: Yes, sir. Rep, how you doing?
0: Let me call you back. Who's it? I'm good. How are you? I'm on my radio show.
2: I'm in Cincinnati. I think I called about houses. The city of Cincinnati taking black people property, and then I just heard a gentleman saying a lady, they taking her property. Cincinnati still doing the same stuff, using the law to steal their property. But one thing,
0: using the law in what way? How do they justify that?
2: Well, they came up with something called a housing court. They use a couple people, a guy named Dieters was a prosecutor, a Republican. Aptap is the mayor now. and a guy named Cranley for a housing court to target, to take black people property, because they said they were going to certain areas, not the white area, just the black area, which is discriminant. So they got that going. Then they had something called vacant building permit. The vacant building permit is for factories, but since they want to do something for black people to take their property, they got a vacant building permit. They charge you $1,000 for you to fix up your house. You got to give them $1,000 this year. Next year, you give them $2,000 on up. Well, they only had one. Now they got two because of one of the city council member named Jeffries voted to put another one in for more misery. But it's a company called Campaign Zero. They go all over the United States. You ever heard of them?
0: I've heard the name, yes.
2: Yes, sir. Campaign Zero go all over the United States and do monitoring factors on different things. Well, they did a monitor factors on the City of Cincinnati Police Department and what they've been doing. What they came up with, they started in 2009 and up to present time, 2026. What they came up with, 80% of black individuals driving a car or walking were jailed, ticketed, put in jail, or whatever.
0: Mm.
2: With us only being maybe 30% of the population. On the white side, it was only 17% driving or walking, which that tell you something wrong. So they did that report and gave it to the City of Cincinnati and told them what they came up with. And all officials said, it got to be wrong. First thing they says, nobody said nothing to them and didn't let them know. Well, the young man on Channel 5 told me, yes, I did. I told you everything, what was going on and that, and these are the facts. And they used Cincinnati police information, how they stopped you, what all that. Now, I do bleed over to the housing part because they were putting warrants on individuals without them knowing it for their property, where police would pull up on you and say, you got a warrant for your property and handcuff you, take you in, hoping that the police had a bad day. Or if you're a person don't have a record, he said, sir, this is my property. I did nothing to get a warrant, and then the argument start and happening get shot. Then
0: wow,
2: the city hit his property. So it called Campaign Zero, and 80% of blacks are getting suffering on, compared to 17%. And even if they said going to the white section, they let them go.
0: Right.
2: So need somebody to look at this along with the housing stuff. When the mayor and he was a Democrat, and Cranley was a Democrat, and then Beaters was a Republican, they came up with this housing court to get you in the court to scare you, put you in jail, put a monitor on your leg, and then you give up the property. Free.
0: Right. That's a real trick. Now, we need to look into this. Because I'm hearing this in more than Cincinnati. This is a pattern of stealing our property, because ownership is wealth, and they cannot, there needs to be a real focus on this. I'm glad you raised that. Thank you, Sanford. Stay tuned, because I'm going to try to get our legal teams on how we can deal with this legislatively, which again is why we've got to straighten out this vote. If we get the majority of the House back, we can do some legislation on how they're using this to rob our property ownership. James in Atlanta, Georgia. James.
3: Yes, sir. How's it going, Reverend Shepherd?
0: I'm doing fine. How are you?
3: Great. clear up something. Two subjects I would like to speak on. You know, the three weekends ago, you had the current Democratic governor of New Jersey on, Mikey Sherrill.
4: Yeah.
3: I know you discussed with her what would be the protesting around Delaney Hall. I was hoping you could, you know, get a quick question in about the World Cup, the fans being transported, and they were charging $150, you know, to transport back and forth.
0: I know that she and Mandani have gotten on that issue and was getting lower fees, but I thought this was outrageous. And I think he or she may be on the program this week. I know I'm having on the young lady that won the congressional seat, but I will find a way to get one of them on and deal with that, because it's atrocious. I mean, everybody's into the World Cup, but what people are being charged on the New Jersey Transit to get to the stadium is a ridiculous, and it's clearly classing people out of being able to go of a certain income level.
3: Yeah. Well, she came out and explained why. She said that FIFA is projected to make a profit of around $11 billion.
0: Right.
3: And to transport people back and forth for whatever number of days, 40, 50,000 people or more, will cost approximately, she said, $30 to $35 million. And FIFA was not willing to pick up that cost. And she says she refused to put that cost on the back of the taxpayers of New Jersey. That's why they were charging $150. But within the last couple of weeks, corporations have stepped in and donated. So they brought the cost down to around $90, $100, somewhere thereabouts. They may have gotten it down further since then. But that's why they were charging that.
0: Yeah, let me check how far down they've gotten. I know I talked to her the time you talking. I had her on the show a few weeks ago. Uh-huh. And then I had a cup of tea with her not long ago. Let me see where that is. I really, it was outrageous. And for FIFA to say they don't care, they're not covering none of that cost, was absolutely ridiculous. Yeah, you raised.
3: May I speak on one other subject regarding the Prime Minister of Italy.
0: Right.
3: The Prime Minister of Italy, what is happening with a current occupant of the Oval Office and the Prime Minister of Giorgia Meloni? Because what happened last week at the G7, in which, you know, it was known that they took pictures together with the group pictures, whatever, and he came out and said to the Italian media that, you know, she begged him to take a picture with him. And she had to go before the mic and tell the world that, you know, he lied on her. And
0: right.
3: So what happened with that, the foreign minister of Italy, they had worked for months to set up a business science innovation conference in Miami. The foreign minister immediately canceled his visitation. They immediately canceled that conference. So we're looking at the reputation of the United States just being sabotaged. And when you call out your ally, you demean your ally like that before their own people. This is, it's going to take a long time if it is possible to repair these relationships that are being destroyed.
0: Nah, it is a global embarrassment when we let this guy get away with.
3: Absolutely
0: right. Let's take a break. Be right back. It is Witness Wednesday. Marcia Barrow is saying Mayor Zoran Kwame Mandani is doing a fabulous job at 34 years old. He definitely is. Hallelujah. He was at the rally last Saturday. He's already been to more Saturday rallies than most mayors in the 35 years that we've been in existence. And like I said, his candidate that won for Congress will be there this weekend. All right, let's take a break. Be right back. Shopping real. Keeping it real. Be right back.
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5: It's Sybil Wilkes with what we need to know. A federal judge officially halted the controversial Trump administration initiative aimed at tightening restrictions on food stamp purchases. Health Secretary Robert F. Kennedy Jr. and Agriculture Secretary Brooke Rollins partnered on an initiative allowing states to ban SNAP recipients from buying sugary drinks and candy. However, the court ruled the Department of Agriculture completely lacked the legal authority to approve these state-level pilot waivers, delivering a major legal victory to low-income families across Colorado, Iowa, Nebraska, Tennessee, and West Virginia. On the security front, heavy federal prison sentences are being handed down following a violent assault on an ICE detention facility south of Dallas. The ringleader, Benjamin Song, received a 100-year sentence for opening fire and wounding a police officer, while several co-conspirators were handed 50-year terms on terrorism charges. Prosecutors successfully argued the premeditated assault constituted domestic terrorism inspired by Antifa ideology, while critics claim the sentences are dangerously excessive. Tensions are expected to boil over on Capitol Hill as President Trump arrives to meet with Republican senators. The president intends to pressure lawmakers into backing his Save America Voting Act and his current controversial Iran peace framework, while multiple GOP senators remain furious over Trump unfreezing billions in Iranian assets. Finally, Google is injecting massive capital into the independent film scene. The tech giant announced a $75 million partnership with acclaimed studio A24 to develop cutting-edge AI-powered filmmaking workflows alongside Google's elite DeepMind research unit. 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I'm Sybil Wilks. 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

0: Reverend Al Sharpton, and we're back. 1-877-532-5797. 1-877-532-5797. All right, let's go to Disco Brian in Philadelphia, WURD. Disco Brian, let me read Evangelist Ramsey's writing. Good afternoon, Reverend Sharpton and Nan family. My God keeps on blessing me. The more folk hate and scheme against me, the more favor and grace God gives me. Psalms 35, I am covered. And she reminded everybody, DEI week at 126. It's the 126th week that they, in Evangelist Ramsey, one of the leaders of it, have been picking the offices of Ackman, who started the whole fight against DEI, 787 the 11th Avenue. 12 noon, be there, be square, she says. But Ackman, 126 weeks, God bless.
1: That's, wow. I mean,
0: we got some real troops, that real fighters like Evangelist Ramsey. All right, go ahead, Brian, you on the air.
2: Hey, Rev, for that's beautiful. Kudos to Evangelist Ramsey. For Black Music History Month, Norman Whitfield and Barrett Strong wrote the song Smiling Faces Sometimes in 1971.
0: Yeah.
2: The song was originally recorded by The Temptations, but the better-known hit single that made it to number three later that year was by a group called The Undisputed Truth. Interesting name. Interesting name. Maybe the Nan Change Choir, Rev, should play it before the Saturday Action Rally this week. The lyrics are just so poignant. Smiling faces sometimes pretend to be your friend, and they show no traces of the evil that lurks within. Smiling faces sometimes don't tell the truth. They tell lies, and I got proof. Beware of the handshake that hides the snake. Beware of the pat on the back. It might just hold you back. And, Rev, those lyrics really, I've been crying. 'Cause the bad news from last night is that the leftist cult DSA is real. And again, to your listeners listening, I was a member of DSA in 2021. I used to go do food drives in Queens. I was inspired to join by AOC. And once I started asking questions about why they were so hostile to MVP Harris on their social media accounts, I was quietly shown the door and told this is a Marxist organization and that my comments were not welcome, okay? So it's a leftist cult, it's real, and it's gaining momentum. They are anti-Kamala Harris, DSA is anti-Hakeem Jeffries, it is anti-black leadership unless the black candidates support the DSA agenda. And what is that agenda again? DSA blames NATO for Putin's genocidal war on Ukraine. DSA opposes Taiwan's independence from the Chinese Communist Party, as well as many other things that are oppositional to democratic power globally. Now, the good news from last night is that Richie Torres, Greg Meeks, Yvette Clark, Grace Ming, and Hakeem Jeffries all won their seats, the quote-unquote establishment candidates. So thank you for winning those seats, and congratulations to Mayor Mamdani and his clones who succeeded in primarying all those terrible establishment Democrats who spent their time in Congress fighting Trump. Rev, Daria Lisa's victory is being celebrated by her dear friend, Hassan Piker, who came to New York on social media. They have video footage of this, to give her a big hug. And Piker had some really choice words last night, Rev. I'm quoting directly. He looked at the camera and said, "Hey, Richie Torres, You probably won, you piece of S. I was coming for you, but you got lucky this time. I'll see you in two, MF-er. And he said, I just want to point out that a 32-year-old organizer just took out the effing Congressional Hispanic Caucus chair with a campaign that the effing incumbent ran. He's talking about Adriano Espaillat, talking about how she said, F Kamala Harris. That's where America's at right now. That's what time it is. Let's keep it real, end quote. So, Rev, your radio show is called Keeping It Real. Do you have any comments for Daria Lisa's dear millionaire Marxist influencer Hassan Piker about his taunting and intimidating black gay leader representing New York, Richie Torres, or any of the other black leaders in New York who are on Hassan Piker's S list?
0: Well, let me say this. Let me quote the philosopher, musical, I think, innovator. Let me take a break so I can say this right. Let's take a break. We'll be right back. Keeping it real. Keeping it real. Shot. Be right back.
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0: Keeping it real, keeping it real. I'm your host, Reverend Al Sharpton. Don't forget Politics Nation. I'm already booking people on what this 250th anniversary will mean, on what is going on with the SAVE Act, this president refusing to sign the legislation passed until they pass the SAVE Act, which would put voter ID into voting. And they passed the housing bill. He won't pass it. I'm going to have on some of the senators. Don't miss this week's Politics Nation with Al Sharpton, live at 5 p.m. Eastern Time on MS Now. And, of course, I am clearly disturbed on a lot of what is going on in areas that we have been talking about. Let me also encourage you to come to the Saturday Action Rally. You that are in New York, New Jersey, Connecticut. It's right there in Harlem, 137th and Lenox, the historic Mother AME Zion Church. We're there another 2 weeks, then we're moving into our headquarters. Some of you have seen Associated Press did a whole thing on our new headquarters yesterday all over the country. But be there. We're going to have the winner of the congressional race in Harlem, others there. And I'm going to give my message on how we ought to be dealing with this 250th anniversary and where we go from here. And obviously, one of the highlights will be August 28th, where I want a number much bigger than what Trump's going out in Lincoln Memorial tonight. I want us to really show a real national mobilization around redistricting, around the Affordable Care Act, around DEI. August 28th, go to the website now at nationalactionnetwork.net. Say, I'm coming. How do I get there? I'm in a certain city. How do I deal with it? I'll organize a bus if you can help me, or I'm flying in. Where do I go? Go to our National Action Network site. All right, Disco Bryant, I was getting ready to say, you asked me about Piker, and I was getting ready to say there's a Brooklyn rapper philosopher, Brooklyn, New York, where I'm from, called Jay-Z. And Jay-Z said, I got 99 problems. Well, I got 99 problems. Piker ain't one of them. I would not waste my airtime and your precious time worrying about Piker. Everybody know what he is. Everybody deals with what he is that wants to deal with him. I don't. What I'm dealing with is the fact that this young lady came to our rally, came to the office to talk to me. She is now the congresswoman, candidate for the Democratic Party. It is likely that she will win. And then we will have Congresswoman Chevalier. I want to talk to her and have her talk to the community like I let her do last Saturday. I don't care what Piker said. I want to know how we're going to deal with making Hakeem Jeffries speaker. I want to know how we're going to deal with the issues that affect our community like redistricting and all. And I think that if we are wise, we will not let the presence of people that are basically entertainers distract us from substantive work. Now, I could very easily, Brian, curse and stomp and be mad at her for standing next to Piker. But whether I like it or not, for the next 2 years, she's going to be the congresswoman over the district our headquarters is in, and tens of thousands of others. I'd rather have an adult conversation, get commitments, and hold responsible than be arguing about some Piker guy. That's my response. Is Brian there?
1: My only, if I could, I watched Claire's

0: Do we ever hear any chants about civil rights or voting rights for Black Americans? And, you know, on the question of Palestine, yes, Palestine, let it be free from the occupation and from Hamas and from Islamic Jihad. But, Rev, can we not also say... Can we not also come up with some chants for Black American liberation?
1: Oh, you're absolutely right. You're absolutely right.
0: And thank you.
1: And we'll do that August 28th and everywhere else we go. Again, I don't disagree that there is some, let's say, selectivity in some on the left. But I'm more focused on using my energy on making sure that we put our slogans out there ourselves. That's why we have the march August 28th. I think if we spend our lives reacting to what others don't do, then we don't have enough time and energy to do it ourselves. If we do it right, they will have to react to us rather than we react to them. When they killed George Floyd and we organized and mobilized around the country, even Donald Trump, everybody had to react to us. We are only flattering them by wasting our time reacting to them. All right. Thank you for your call. Let's go to Jerry in Cincinnati, Ohio. Jerry. Is Jerry there?
2: Yes, I'm here. Hey, Reverend Al.
1: Hey.
2: Well, I like listening to Brian. He made that interesting point, which I was calling something similar to that, when he said you don't hear about chanting, but about Black folks. So that's where I was looking at the Constitution. You know, there's some revisions that need to be made because every so many years you have to go back and revisit the voting rights and other things pertaining to us. And it needs, once and for all, it needs to be established that, you know, everybody's created equal. We have a right to vote. So we shouldn't have to keep revisiting it once every 10 years or 3 years. So that we, and signing off on it, this should already be instilled or instituted in the Constitution. You know, the only people that we basically is not having to revisit anything, that's white folks. Because we, and like you said, we're out there, we're campaigning for everybody else, but our rights. And then we're back at Jim Crow. Look at Massachusetts. I heard the other guy talking about, unless that was Brian, talking about the housing situation against the guy from in Cincinnati. When you're talking about the housing, we'll look at what they're doing, outside developers. They come into the Black neighborhood, and in Cincinnati, the downtown, the homes, the condos, buildings are going for $1 million. Well, who has that money? So, therefore, Black folks, you know, once you come in, and you undo everything, then you run them out to other neighborhoods. But then who's on the city council? Well, it's Black people that's been on city council in Cincinnati. So where, I mean, how was that allowed? And somebody said Cranley, but I thought Cranley was out of office, but somebody was a millionaire or they came into the money. So that's the problem that I'm having with Trump, is that he can demand and say what he wants to, but it takes two-thirds of the Senate. I think, I don't know if I heard it on your show, two-thirds of the Senate and the majority of the House or what have you has to vote. Ain't nobody been voting. He's been making all the decisions. So that's the problem I'm having. And they need to revise the Constitution to say that a sitting president will not remain in office when he has committed treason, whether it's Congress or whoever's in control, and it's obvious where this man is taking votes, where he's threatening, where he's in bed with Putin and whatever else that he's doing, stealing money. But that should be acknowledged, that the sitting president has, how you going, and then he's going to threaten the Supreme Court justices, which Clarence Thomas has sold all the Black people out for money, like James Brown said, sold me out for chicken change. He just sold it. I voted right. You know what I mean? And

0: I can go on, but those are some of the things.
1: No, I think what you're saying, Jerry, is correct. What baffles me is not what they're saying or doing for us, is that we're not saying or doing nothing for ourselves. That's right. What baffles me. We got to beg people to come to a rally, beg people to come to a march. Mm. So in reality, we're asking people to stand up for us when we ain't stand up for ourselves. Once we stand up for ourselves in history, they had to then deal with us and get in line or get out of our way. We've had radical white movements before. You had the hippies and the yippies in the 60s. But they had to join the civil rights movement because we was moving. You had this, and you had SDS. You've always had a white left. They're stronger now, and we got to be stronger too. But I'm not waiting on somebody else to speak up for me.
0: That's right.
1: I got a voice of my own, and I'm gonna make it heard. All right. Thank you for your call. Good work, Jerry. Let's take a break. Be right back. Keeping it real. Shopton, be right back. Keeping it real.
2: 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Breaking news. 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
3: It's Sybil Wilkes with what we need to know. There is a major rhetorical standoff between Washington and Iran. Arriving in Pennsylvania, President Trump issued a severe warning against Iran obtaining nuclear weapons, asserting that doing so would invite massive trouble. While the president claimed on social media that Tehran fully agreed to comprehensive inspections, Iranian officials pushed back, saying there are no plans to allow inspectors at enrichment sites. And the president dismissed their denials, noting that he will let the Strait of Hormuz remain open for now, but retains authority to reinstate a naval blockade if necessary. Local politics front results are in from New York City's primary night, and Mayor Zoran Mandani announced a major victory for progressive forces as socialist-backed Brad Lander captured the primary for New York's 10th congressional district. In major upsets for the establishment, Mandani endorsed progressives Claire Valdez and Darazia Avila Chevalier, also secured victories in the 7th and 13th districts, successfully unseating incumbent Democrats. Severe weather remains in this country. A heavy flood threat looms over millions across the central and southern United States. Meteorologists issued a flash flood risk across Kansas, Oklahoma, and northern Texas. The first round of the NBA draft is officially in the books. The Washington Wizards made history by selecting BYU forward AJ Dimbansa with the first overall pick. And the Utah Jazz, followed by snagging Kansas standout Darren Peterson at number 2. And the Memphis Grizzlies drafted Duke Pate protector Cameron Boozer, 3rd, son of the elder Boozer. That's right, Carlos. To subscribe to my free daily newsletter, please visit SybilWilkes.com. For all the news 24/7, go to News1.com. I'm Sybil Wilkes. Be informed, be empowered.
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7: Hi, I'm Elton John. In 1981, the first case of AIDS was diagnosed in the United States. 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
13: 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Sharpton. the sun down, taking that cotton.
1: There were many that were enslaved that left the plantation, said I'm free, and were recaptured and re-enslaved because the laws said that. Without them signing the laws that we fought for, how should we have gotten free?
14: Sharpton keeps it real.
1: Because you're raising things that you haven't thought out. There were slave rebellions that did. All right, then give me the answer. You haven't answered me yet. If you thought it out, give me the answer.
14: Asking the tough questions.
15: Well, see, here's the thing. I call him a statement. Now you.
1: No, but I'm questioning your statement. You can question mine. You can question any statement I make. You can question any statement. Whoa. You can question any statement I make, but you cannot call here and tell me don't question the statement you make, brother.
16: Brother's gonna work it out.
14: Be a part of the conversation. Just keep it real. Live from the National Action Network corporate headquarters in New York, keeping it real. And now, America's number one civil rights leader, the Reverend Al Sharpton.
1: Keeping it real. I am your host, Reverend Al Sharpton, 1-877-753-2-5-7-9-7, 1-877-753-2-5-7-9-7. And of course, you can go on the message board at nationalactionnetwork.net. And let me see, this Martise Chisholm from Memphis, Tennessee. And that's one of our great workers down there. I know who Martise is. Says, when the Democrats understand that Democratic base are sick and tired of hearing Democrats saying, no, we can't, the seniority Democrats are going to lose to a new candidate because they are a change. I agree with that. Thank you for that, Martise. I think that people don't want to know what they can't do. People want to know what they can do and what you're calling them to do. I absolutely agree with that. And I think they, she also says the younger generation isn't a seniority generation. They don't stay on the jobs 40 years like we did. When Democrats tell voters to stick with incumbents because they've earned seniority, it doesn't work anymore. It doesn't, because first of all, you've got to show that seniority is going to get us results. And I believe that we ought to sustain seniority if they are going to get us results. Let's go to Mr. Wells in Metaverse. Mr. Wells.
17: Good afternoon, Reverend Al.
1: Good afternoon.
17: Good afternoon, Reverend Al. Hey, quickly, I know, and I hope this won't be a contentious conversation, but I have to tap in when I'm talking to individuals about public policy. This is a commercial platform, but we discuss a lot about local dollars, state dollars, federal dollars. I need to ask you a question about Cincinnati NAN, and then I want to have a. Are you looking to come to Cincinnati to have some conversation with the community? Because Lincoln Ware said as much today, early on his show, that you were looking, you might come to Cincinnati for a conversation. Is that accurate?
1: Yeah, I am. That's accurate.
17: Okay. Now, I got to ask you another thing. And this is about you all's business as a NAN organization. Will NAN ever adopt a policy that if you're an elected official, if you're elected local, state, or federal, you cannot hold office with NAN as a board of director? Will that ever come up?
1: It has not come up. What would be the basis of saying that?
17: Let me tell you why. We're having a conversation now. I've been in Iraq. You're on talk radio for at least 20 years. Some individuals in NAN, like Cecil Thomas, he's one. He's a president. Bobby Hilton, Cecil's been elected several times. All right. Mr. Hilton has been the chief of staff for the county commissioner who pretty much got primaried. They are in an advocacy group. And then they sit where public policy is being made. I've been around long enough to criticize Cecil because we were on the ballot 21 years ago, and him, they don't like hearing it. But these people pay tax. I'm a Republican. I voted for Trump. I gave him money. Right now in my inbox, I got the Democrats begging me. I see Carol King in my inbox. I see Julius Dreyfus begging for Sherrod Brown because I give money to the GOP. The Dem comes asking me to give him money. I look at my email every day from Sharpton. So people need to slow down. If you've made mistakes on that side of the aisle, the propaganda, be accountable for your record. Because right now, we're having a conversation about reparations.
1: Wait a minute, why not? Before you go to reparations, and we'll go there, you still haven't addressed to me why we should raise that if you're an elected official, you cannot be on the board of NAN.
17: Have you ever heard how people in Bobby Hilton or Cecil come saying, I'm
1: Bobby
17: not
1: Hilton,
17: speaking for NAN.
1: Wait a minute, whoa. Bobby Hilton and Cecil are not on the board and never have been on the board of NAN. They had chapters.
17: I'm talking about that's what I'm talking about, local chapters.
1: Well, that is not what you said. You said your question was whether I've had a policy of people that are on the board of National Action Network can hold elected office. And you named the people that were never on the board. Well, you say that.
17: I understand it.
1: Say that. You don't mislead people on your question. Act like I'm not answering it. Say that. Most people listening right now all over the country that's in there and they don't even know who you're talking about because they don't live in Cincinnati. You're talking about the Cincinnati chapter. Is that correct?
17: That's fine. I'm talking about
1: I asked you a question. Is that correct?
17: I said that's accurate. I agree.
1: Okay.
17: I concur.
1: All
17: yes.
1: Right. Okay.
17: Somebody looks like fall out about that. I mean, I'm talking about Cincinnati.
1: Well, I'm not falling out. I'm correcting the question because I thought you were talking about somebody on the national board. But go ahead.
17: Okay, no, it's local. It's the greater Cincinnati NAN at that.
1: Right.
17: It's the greater Cincinnati NAN, all right? So I'm saying that we've had issues with public policy for a long time in Cincinnati. And guess what we got going on in Cincinnati? Someone is trying to take this same pivot. The young lady's name is Robin Ruth Simmons. She did First Repair is the name of the organization. She was on Evanston's Alderman for 2017 to 2021. She says she's doing local reparations nationally, and they're connecting it to the cannabis money and taking the first $10 million off the top and putting the African Americans of Evanston, calling that reparations. That is not classical reparations. That is a redirect of public resources is why they're getting sued. And people need to stop it.
1: Wait a minute. They're taking what? They're redirecting $10 million.
17: Yes, sir. Listen to me. In Cincinnati, with cannabis money, somebody's figuring out a strategy of redirecting cannabis money to African Americans for some whatever argument and some longitudinal disenfranchisement. They're sending cannabis money to housing for black people and calling it reparations. We got it going on in Cincinnati, and I've called him out about it. That is not reparations. That young lady, and she's probably well-intentioned, her name is Robin Ruth Simmons, First Repair. The first $10 million of cannabis money in Evanston, they're redirecting and for African Americans on housing, saying it's reparations. That is not classical reparations, and we know it's not. That's why they're not getting sued for reparations. They're getting sued for redirecting taxpayer dollars that's coming from cannabis money and giving to African Americans. So we'll know it's not reparations, not the classical reparations. And I tried to call this week to have a conversation with them about that. Because if you look at the map that they're doing, Reverend Sharpton, that is not reparations. It's not what Encobra did. Look, it's just not. And people are being always look, you're redirecting local money, just cannabis money on taxation, and saying give the first money off the top to black people because they were harmed. Come on now. Then when we had this conversation, folks get upset at Wells. Well, why are we misleading people about what is reparations and how that money, where it's coming from, where it's going to benefit black people? It's just not so. And then when we have a real talk conversation, if the black woman's off point, she's off point. Just like what happened in Texas with Carmelo Anthony.
1: Let me ask you a question.
17: Yes, sir.
1: Do you agree then that people that have voted and put people in office that said that, you know, we got to end war. Let's use that example. And if I get in the office, I'm going to make sure I'm against war. Do you think that we should not support them?
17: Come again? You say if somebody's elected, they get into
1: If somebody's running for office and say,
17: yes, sir.
1: We just had some congressional races here last night, and they say, I'm against all wars. Put me in, I'm against wars. And they go with wars. Should we not support them again since they misled us?
17: Oh, you talking about how you going to operate yourself, how I'm going to operate?
1: I asked you. I don't need to ask me how I operate. I asked you how you think.
17: But you're being hypothetical. Let me tell you, with my candidate.
1: I thought you were being hypothetical.
17: No. But the one I voted for, DJT, and I told people, go look at what he said on his platform, 1 through 20. A lot of his stuff,
1: I did not ask you what he said on his platform. I asked you if somebody was running. I will not allow you to deviate my question. I said, if somebody's running, like we have, because I don't deal with deviation. I said, if somebody was running, and I'll use an example, the elections last
17: year,
1: DJT wasn't running last night. You duck when somebody confronts you and are not intimidated by your nonsense, sir. Every time you call and I come right back at you, you start withering and going all, because you can't answer the question. But you can call local people in the account and vote for Donald Trump, who is a certified liar by his own admission. So come on. Good try. But don't work here. Wrong show. Let's take a break. Be right back. Keeping it real. Shopton.
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3: It's Sybil Wilkes with what we need to know. In a historic legislative move, the Senate officially passed a symbolic war powers resolution on Iran. This marks the first time both chambers of Congress successfully approved a joint measure seeking a swift end to the conflict without a formal declaration of war or military authorization. The resolution passed with a narrow 50-48 vote after four crossover Republicans broke ranks to join the Democratic Party. South of the border, an unexpected drop in cartel violence is sweeping through Mexico as the nation co-hosts the global FIFA World Cup. Security analysts report a notable reduction in homicides across several cartel-heavy cities since the tournament kicked off June 11th. Government data shows daily murders recently plummeted to just 27, marking the lowest daily count recorded in a decade and sparking widespread theories that rival syndicates have instituted a quiet World Cup truce. In public health enforcement, federal agents dismantled one of the largest healthcare fraud schemes in American history. The FBI confirmed that Florida businessman Ibrahim Khaldun Ilni successfully arrested in Turkey and extradited back to Miami. He was wanted by federal prosecutors for his alleged ringleader involvement in a massive, sophisticated criminal ring that systematically defrauded Medicare out of a staggering $3.7 billion. And finally, cinematic horror fans have a major milestone to celebrate. Lionsgate officially greenlit a highly anticipated remake of the 1999 found footage masterpiece, The Blair Witch Project. While tight plot details are being kept strictly under wraps, the highly anticipated cinematic reboot is officially scheduled to hit theaters nationwide September 24th, 2027. To subscribe to my free daily newsletter, please visit SybilWilkes.com. For all the news 24/7, go to news1.com. I'm Sybil Wilkes. Be informed, be empowered.
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0: 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I am your host,
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0: Reverend Al Sharpton. You know, one of the things that I every once in a while encounter is that people can agree or disagree with me on the show or in any other encounter, but be consistent yourself. You can't have a certain criteria for Democrats and say, but I'm supporting Republicans and not holding them to the same standard. So it's not that I'm against people that want to disagree with me politically. That's fine. I'm fighting for them to have the right to keep their right to vote too. But if you say something inconsistent, I'm going to say that's inconsistent. It's just that simple. So the last caller was saying, he's a bright guy, knows his point, and proud of what he does politically, and that's fine. But you can't say you want to hold somebody accountable that's saying one thing and doing another with cannabis and reparations, but you send money to Donald Trump, who has lied 5 times today, probably misled us about Iran, misled us about what he was going to do with the Affordable Care Act, misled us about what is in the Epstein files. I mean, so what I'm saying is, if you are holding up a standard of consistency, then why are you telling me you're voting for the most inconsistent political leader in public life today? That's all. I'm just trying to find out how you rationalize that to yourself. It's sure ain't rational to me. So I'm trying to figure out how you convince yourself that makes sense. And to say, well, if people are on the board of NAND shouldn't be holding office, but you support somebody who's kids and everybody else is cutting deals off of government contracts by their own filing, that inconsistent. So Donald Jr., Donald Trump Jr., Eric Trump, making all kind of deals, flying all over the world, cutting foreign deals. Elon Musk was put over Doge when he has more government contracts than anybody in that area. But you got a problem with somebody you disagree with locally in Cincinnati who's not even on the national board of name. That don't make a whole lot of sense. I gave you credit for more than that. That's all I was saying. And what Disco Brian saying consistency is just a word for fools. Okay, Disco Brian. But getting away from the last column, the one thing is interesting that Brian put that up there. Whether you or I agree or disagree with all of the points of Brian, he's consistent. He's not saying I'm against Pica, but I'm going to support what Pica does. Same thing. Be consistent. You can disagree with it, but you say he's the same every day, all day. He's real. So I really don't understand how you can support people that cut in Elon Musk and all kind of business maneuver over government. Let's not forget, Elon Musk would not be a trillionaire without government contracts and was given the government authority to fire people. But you don't see that as a conflict of interest? Huh? I think and the only reason I took time to explain that is because I'm sure there's some others out there that don't understand that the key to being taken seriously by me is you got to be consistent. I have dealt with Republicans and Democrats, revolutionaries and right wingers. The ones that are consistent, I respect, even though I may be against them. The ones that talk out of one side of their mouth and then the other, I have no respect for, because they have no respect for themselves. And that's just that. You know, I was telling some people last night, when Donald Trump was elected in 2016, beat Hillary Clinton, they had me on a morning or two later on Morning Joe and asked me how I reacted to it and why I thought he was successful. And I said, well, Donald Trump grew up in Queens, an outer borough, we call it in New York. Outer borough meaning a part of New York that's not in Manhattan. Outer borough guy, never was accepted by the elite. His daddy had money, but he didn't have that kind of pedigree. They didn't have him in the plush downtown upper people with high pedigree and the blue bloods. And he had a chip on his shoulder about it. That's why when he started building things, he put his name all over everything, playing off his own insecurity. And he was able to translate that chip on his shoulder to poor whites in Appalachia and other places. And that's how he won. He expressed his grievance and applied it to them, making them think he was one of them, when he wasn't. But he wasn't one of the blue bloods either. Still isn't. I got off the show that morning, two or three days after he won. We were happened to be having a board meeting of National Action Network. Went to the board meeting. About an hour into the meeting, my cell phone rang. I didn't recognize the number, so I didn't answer it. We were in the meeting. I had to ringer off. And I kept hearing this rattle on the desk, the phone rattling, person called. So I put my little finger up like I was in church and went out in the hallway from the conference room where we were having the board meeting. And I answered, I said, hello. They said, is this Reverend Sharpton? I said, yes. I said, hold on for the president-elect. I said, okay. Trump comes on the phone. Al, I said, yes, sir. I saw you this morning. I said, yeah. He says, and you're right. Me and you both come up the rough side. I said, well, I think mine is a little different rough. But maybe in your community it was rough, around your millionaire class that didn't look up to you because of the billionaire class looked down. Yeah. But Al, you made, look at your name, look at where I am. Can you believe I'm president of the United States? I said, I am having a hard time to believe it. It's about, he wasn't president-elect for two or three days. He said, look, we know each other a long time. We fought 30, 40 years, Central Park and all that. Let's talk. I'm going to have you come down to Mar-a-Lago. I said, Mr. Trump, I guess I should say president-elect, I'm not doing photo ops. I don't do that. I'll meet with you if I can bring all the other civil rights leaders of national organization. Now, I don't know them. I said, I'm not meeting by myself. And I didn't. Omarosa, who was his black aide, wrote in her book, y'all can get her book, wrote in her book how he tried to get her to get me to do things. I don't do it because I don't want to do it. I don't do it because I'm not going to be inconsistent. What am I going to sit up there and take a picture with him about? Now, members of the Black Caucus can meet with him. They should. They got to deal with legislation. Mayor Mandani can meet with him. He should. He got to deal with federal aid to city. But if he's going to meet with me, he got to be discussing civil rights. And if he can't discuss that with other civil rights leaders, then why do I need a one-on-one? be consistent. Take a break. We'll be right back. 1-877-532-5797. Shopton. Be right back.
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I see on the message board, I see N.M. Johnny McKinney saying Papa was a Rolling Stone. I guess you talk about Black Music Month. And I mean, you know, I think that a lot of us really don't understand the impact that Black music has had, because it not only brought us through our struggles as a race, it also was a very tremendous influence in our personal lives. You know, a lot of us got through heartbreaks and emotional relationships with songs. Sometimes a song could help you break, put back together your broken heart more than your friends talking to you. And only people that's been through that pain can really sing and rhythmically give you therapy to that, because they know the feeling. I knew one very well-known artist, I won't call her name, that said her pain is what made her so effective as an artist. Because she would go in the studio and think about what she had recently gone through in her marriage that had ended very negatively, I'll put it that way. And the pain she felt she could transfer into the microphone in the studio, and it became hits, because everybody been through something, and you that have been through something can feel somebody that's been through something. Pain knows pain. And I think that as we deal with Black Music History Month, that's one of the things we don't often talk about, how pain and how our music expressing that pain became in many ways our therapy, so we could sing our way out of our depression, sing our way out of feeling rejected. I got a few minutes left. Let me switch gears. Give me some songs, 1, 2, 3 songs that has helped you through your troubled times. I'm just curious. I'm gonna see how fast we get some answers. Give me songs that have helped you through troubled times. Could be trouble in your business, trouble with love affair, trouble with your marriage, trouble with health. Give me some songs that made a difference to help you through some time. I love that song, Stand, by Donnie McClurkin. It helped me through some times that I needed something to cling into. And that song helped me. Happiness Donut says that music plays an impact on our youth. The industry intentionally putting out trash music now. I do not disagree. What is this? Aquanette. Taniqua says, Man in the Mirror. I love that song, Michael Jackson. I'm looking at the man in the mirror. Good. All this is on the message board. Mike Matt is saying, Give me Barry White all day, every day. He sung about the positivity of love. Sam Cook. Ed No Handle says Sam Cooke, Troubled Mind. And Tanaqua says again,
We Fall Down. I like that song too. We fall down, but we get up. Saint is just a sinner who fell down but got back up. I love that song. Happiness Donut says, has working it out for you. Shirley Caesar. Beautiful song. Stephanie Humphrey, channel saying, Precious Lord, Thank You, Lord, by Walter Hawkins. And Jesus, You're the Center of My Joy. I love both of them. But yeah, y'all got some good. I knew I'd get some quick answers. Somebody been using music like I do. I know I ain't the only one out here. Put on a certain song and get myself together. Pamela Edgar says, God Will Open Doors by Walter Hawkins. My Soul Has Been Anchored in the Lord, Douglas Miller. Practice What You Preach by Barry White. I did love all three of them. Barry White was underrated, not given enough credit, by the way. God Has Smiled on Me by James Brown and Reverend Al Sharpton, Happiness Donut. Yeah, James Brown, I did a preaching, singing gospel record. And never got all the way out, but I play it sometimes myself. In fact, I play it in the gym every morning, Happiness, for a lot of reasons. It brings a lot of thoughts back. Jeffrey Gerard is Wake Up by Teddy Pendergrass. Fight the Power by Chuck D, and Never Would Have Made It. I'm looking for some call. You can call in as well, 1-877-532-5797. Sun Cam says, Stevie Wonder gave a great performance at the Obama Center opening. He did. He rocked the place. He was the highlight as far as I'm concerned.

0: man. You're a great civil rights leader. I love everything you do. I love everything about you, man. So like I was saying, the FBI implanted a federal vaunted device inside of me in 1986, and they are now stopping me from getting medical assistance, and my son and my daughter is being held hostage.
1: Really? Hold on a minute. Let me get somebody to pick up. Let's see what we can do. Pick him up. Give me his information. I'm going back to some of our message board. It's saying, y'all going back. Okay, that's what it was. Trisha says, I watched the Earth, Wind, and Fire documentary on HBO, and Michael, the music was music. Okay, and I think I've not seen the Michael movie, but and I have got to see Earth, Wind, and Fire. Let's go to Joe Williams. Joe Williams in Pennsylvania. Joe Williams.
2: Reverend Al, you're my Al, Reverend Joe. Let's talk about gospel music. The song that brought me to the Lord to make a way somehow.
1: Yeah. Wow. Wow.
2: Why don't we do gospel music before we get out of there for the money? I'd be glad to do that with you.
1: I love that. I love that.
2: Name today, we'll talk about some great songs.
1: Yeah, let's talk about, let's do a whole thing on gospel music.
2: All right, and, what you want me to do?
1: Give them your number. Y'all pick it up, give me his number. Let me work it out with our producer. Because we, people don't understand, gospel music was not only spiritual, it is that, it's our history. And a whole lot of tears and sweat and blood is represented by that music. It's all we had on the cotton fields. I went down, as many of you know, and was able to visit the plantation where my great-grandfather was a slave, the Sharpton Plantation. That's what we named after, Alexander Sharpton. And I walked around that field because a guy, an archivist, has saved in Edgefield, South Carolina, about 12 plantations. One of them was a Sharpton Plantation. And as I walked around that field, I thought about my great-grandfather humming, singing, picking that cotton. I'm just three generations behind that. So the songs my father and mother sung was passed down from that labor, free labor, with our strength. It got us through. Now, we can talk about it as old school and crazy now. It's all they had. And it kept them going, which kept us and put us where we are today. You get a pink slip and ready to commit suicide. They worked for no wages, had families that they couldn't see because they were sold to different places, and they sung anyhow. Never thought about killing themselves because there was something in them stronger than the external forces that was against them. We need to have that kind of spirit again. All right, I hear the music. I had to go. Let me thank all of you that called in, you that called in, listened in, you that called in and couldn't get through, but hung in there anyhow. Remember, whatever you do, wherever you go, however you feel, tell somebody, tell anybody, tell everybody. Reverend Al told you personally, keep it real. Keep it real. Keep it real.

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1: It's Sybil Wilkes with what we need to know. A federal judge officially halted the controversial Trump administration initiative aimed at tightening restrictions on food stamp purchases. Health Secretary Robert F. Kennedy Jr. and Agriculture Secretary Brooke Rollins partnered on an initiative allowing states to ban SNAP recipients from buying sugary drinks and candy. However, the court ruled the Department of Agriculture completely lacked the legal authority to approve these state-level pilot waivers, delivering a major legal victory to low-income families across Colorado, Iowa, Nebraska, Tennessee, and West Virginia. On the security front, heavy federal prison sentences are being handed down following a violent

0: assault on an ICE detention facility south of Dallas. The ringleader, Benjamin Song, received a 100-year sentence for opening fire and wounding a police officer, while several co-conspirators were handed 50-year terms on terrorism charges. Prosecutors successfully argued the premeditated assault constituted domestic terrorism inspired by Antifa ideology, while critics claim the sentences are dangerously excessive. Tensions are expected to boil over on Capitol Hill as President Trump arrives to meet with Republican senators. The president intends to pressure lawmakers into backing his Save America Voting Act and his current controversial Iran peace framework, while multiple GOP senators remain furious over Trump unfreezing billions in Iranian assets. Finally, Google is injecting massive capital into the independent film scene. The tech giant announced a $75 million partnership with acclaimed studio A24 to develop cutting-edge AI-powered filmmaking workflows alongside Google's elite DeepMind research unit. 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I'm Sybil Wilks. 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Be empowered.
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33: It's Thursday, June 25th. Do you know what time it is? It's Al Sharpton's time. And for these next 3 hours, it's time to put aside all pretenses, deception, denial, or fronting. The time has come to keep it real with Keeping It Real with Reverend Al Sharpton. A very good afternoon to you all across the country. Good morning to our West Coast listeners, and welcome to those listening on Sirius XM, Channel 126, The Urban View, where talk empowers and becomes action. I'm coming to you live from our National Action Network corporate headquarters in New York. 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I see some already on the message board, and I appreciate that. Prayer Carrington says, good afternoon, Reverend Sharpton and live stream audience. Today marks 17 years since the King of Pop, Michael Jackson, passed away. 17 years. I remember I was doing this show when his lawyer at that time, Joel Katz, was one of his lawyers, called me and said, Reverend Al. I said, yeah, he knew I'd been doing the show then about 3 years. He said, go to commercial. I want to talk to you. I said, all right. And I'd seen it, because we kept a television on in the studio with the sound down, like I keep it on here and there, incorporate the sound down, so if something happens, I could see it on the screen. So I called him during the break, and I knew he was going to tell me that Michael had been rushed to the hospital, because I'd seen that banner. And I said, yeah, Joel, I said, I saw it. Did they rush Michael to the hospital? He says, no, Ramal, he's dead. I said, what? He says, no, he died. We're going to release it in 2 hours. And I said, died of what? We don't know, but he's gone. We're going to announce in 2 hours he's been pronounced dead. I said, oh, my God. And he said, I'm calling you because you know they're going to try all that wacko jacko stuff and bringing up all kind of stuff that he was acquitted for. And we'd appreciate if you go out when we announce the death and defend his name. And I said, no problem. I said, what time are you going to announce it? They told me 5 o'clock our time, because they were in West Coast, 2 o'clock their time. At 5:30, I went in front of the Apollo Theater, hold a press conference defending Michael. And a few days later, they called me and asked me, when was I coming out to L.A.? They were making all the plans. I said, well, I didn't know y'all needed me for the plans. Oh, no, we want you in the meetings. And I went out there, and I ended up doing the eulogy for Michael. And I ended up going back and did a eulogy at his burial. I knew Michael for many years, since the late 70s. He met me when I was around James Brown, and then we had our own relationship. And he had me head community affairs for his Jackson's Victory Tour, 84. So, and he came to the House of Justice. Many of you that watch it live stream see the footage of when he came to our headquarters. And he was a supporter. He, like everybody, had their controversies. But no one could deny his genius. No one can deny He was one of the greatest musical gifted people the world has ever seen. And so 17 years, my friend Michael Jackson. This is Black Music History Month. Michael certainly ranks in the top of that. And of course, I've asked this week for you to give me your top jazz musician or artist or song for Black Music History Month. And whatever else is on your mind. Akeem Smith is writing, "Good afternoon, Reverend Sharpton and the message board. ABC News reporting that Trump refused to sign the Housing Affordability Act unless the Congress passes the SAVE Act. That is an accurate report. Let me paint the picture. They have a bipartisan bill. Republicans and Democrats agreed on this bipartisan bill dealing with affordability in rents. They were setting, they had set the stage. Some of the senators and all were there ready for this great signing. Some already stand on stage, and Trump tweets out, "I'm not signing it. I'm not coming unless you pass the SAVE Act first." The SAVE Act is voter ID and other requirements to vote. Absolutely unthinkable. Now, remember the act that he wanted to have enacted had absolutely nothing to do with voter rights or voter ID. So it wasn't like, "I'm not doing this, we're going to do this." He took a total different issue and used it to try to browbeat them into the SAVE Act, which in many of us feel was set up to disenfranchise a lot of voters. And so we talk about that. The Supreme Court also came back today with their decision on birthright citizenship, and to give the Trump administration the right and the power to stop asylum of people from Haiti and Syria. What does that mean? That means if someone comes to the border or any other means and says that I'm seeking asylum, I'm being persecuted, I'm being misused, I'm being violated, I'm seeking refuge in the United States, they will not even allow them over the border to make the appeal, because the Border Patrol and others will now be authorized that you're banned at the Mexican border or at the airport. Syrians and Haitians particularly. Now, what is confusing to me is if you're banning people from even being able to come across the borderline and appeal for asylum because of whatever, then why did you have these South Africans come in at the expense of Donald Trump and he's taking care of them at government expense, saying that white South Africans were being and somehow genocide being committed against them in South Africa? Any number of journalists, mainstream, white, black, been over there and said there's no genocide. They brought them here so they could get asylum. But Haitians coming from a gang-ruled country right now can't get asylum and can't even come across the border to make their argument for an asylum. I think that is incredible and ought to be intolerable. All right, so we're going to talk about all of these, the Supreme Court decision, the whole question of the song, jazz musicians, or songs that you hold dear. Also want to talk about the Senate now is back down from the Iran War Powers Act resolution because Trump and them got into it at the breakfast or lunch yesterday. And I'm getting the notice that inflation now has hit 4.1% in May, highest level in 3 years. Inflation jumped up to a three-year high. That's how the economy's doing. While he won't sign an Affordability Act, that's what the facts say. Also, I saw this poll that NBC News came out with asking people what were the key points as we go to the 250th anniversary of the country, key points in American history. It was interesting. They came out saying the top achievements, top things that stood out in American history was civil rights and the abolition of slavery, moon landing, and the war wins. What is that? Is what Americans see as the country's greatest achievement. Civil rights and abolition of slavery, moon landing, and war wins that they won. It'll be interesting to see what you think of the country's greatest achievement in 250 years. It's a good question. Let's take a break. Be right back. Keeping it real. 1-877-532-5797 Sharpton. Keeping it real. Be right back.

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1: It's Sybil Wilkes with what we need to know. There is a major rhetorical standoff between Washington and Iran. Arriving in Pennsylvania, President Trump issued a severe warning against Iran obtaining nuclear weapons, asserting that doing so would invite massive trouble. While the president claimed on social media that Tehran fully agreed to comprehensive inspections, Iranian officials pushed back, saying there are no plans to allow inspectors at enrichment sites. And the president dismissed their denials, noting that he will let the Strait of Hormuz remain open for now, but retains authority to reinstate a naval blockade if necessary. Local politics front, results are in from New York City's primary night, and Mayor Zoran Mandani announced a major victory for progressive forces as socialist-backed Brad Lander captured the primary for New York's 10th congressional district. In major upsets for the establishment, Mandani endorsed progressives Claire Valdez and Darazia Avila Chevalier, also secured victories in the 7th and 13th districts, successfully unseating incumbent Democrats. Severe weather remains in this country. A heavy flood threat looms over millions across the central and southern United States. Meteorologists issued a flash flood risk across Kansas, Oklahoma, and northern Texas. The first round of the NBA draft is officially in the books. The Washington Wizards made history by selecting BYU forward AJ Dimbansa with the first overall pick. And the Utah Jazz, followed by snagging Kansas standout Darren Peterson at number 2. And the Memphis Grizzlies drafted Duke paint protector Cameron Boozer, 3rd, son of the elder Boozer. That's right, Carlos. To subscribe to my free daily newsletter, please visit SybilWilkes.com. For all the news 24/7, go to News1.com. I'm Sybil Wilkes. Be informed, be empowered.
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0: 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Let me say early in the show, don't forget Politics Nation with Al Sharpton live at 5 p.m. Eastern Time on MS Now. I'll be on Saturday and Sunday, 5 p.m. Eastern Time. And among those I will have on my show, I'm going to have the young lady, Daralisa, Chevalier, I got it right this time, Chevalier, who won the Democratic primary for the 13th Congressional District. She came last week, and so did Congressman Espiot. They made their pitch. Well, she won, 32 years old. A lot of questions. Oh, she's a socialist, and well, she'll be at the rally Saturday. Dressing with me this Supreme Court decision on Haitians and Syrians and her intention to be the new congressperson from Harlem, and we want to hear. And she'll be at the rally Saturday morning, but she'll be on Politics Nation. They've got her saying quotes that are very disturbing to some. She said that she apologized. I'm going to talk to her about it and her vision on Politics Nation, among others. I got other candidates that won around the country, and I'm going to have some of the members of the Senate and the Congress to deal with how do we deal with this Supreme Court decision and birthright citizenship. Also, you that are in the New York, Connecticut, and New Jersey area, meet me or beat me to the Saturday Action rally at the Mother AME Zion Church, 137th Street and Lenox Avenue, 9 a.m. to 11. And as I said, Darceliza will be there, the new nominee for the Democratic Party, as well as other electeds dealing with the outcome of the primary, what it means, and where we go from here in terms of this insistence on the SAVE Act. A lot of reasons to be at the rally Saturday. And then you that are not in the New York area, you can watch it live on Impact Television, on NationalActionNetwork.net, or on YouTube/NAN. And of course, people are organizing, have a big call tonight with our chapters for the August 28th march on Washington. It is picking up a lot of momentum. People are saying with every decision, we need to do this. We need to march. We need to be at the march on August 28th. To sign up, go to nationalactionnetwork.net, nationalactionnetwork.net, and sign up. We need all hands on deck. And I've got people call. I've had a relative call me. I haven't heard from, I don't know how long. And he said, I heard about the march. I'm not a march, but I got to come this time. And he said, it's just gotten too bad. And he's right. He's right. You got to have an insult level. You have to have a line where you say, wait a minute, this is too far. This man has put this country at war with no possible justification. When I say this man, I'm talking about President Donald Trump, just in case you don't know. I see Pam, is it Pam Effigy, Pamela Edgar, okay, now I can see it better. Pamela Edgar says, good afternoon. It's on the message board. Pamela Edgar says, good afternoon, Reverend Al Sharpton and Nan National. I'm viewing you on YouTube from Lebanon, Illinois. I'm fighting and getting my medical issues and my DME issues resolved by fighting for them. I love it. Okay, Lebanon, Illinois. All right. And Happiness Donuts wants to know, is Pam Bondi still living in military housing that taxpayers are paying for? You know, that's a good question. That's a very good question. I'm going to try to text somebody and see if I can get an answer. I think that's absolutely a good question. All right, we're getting ready to go to the phones, 1-877-532-5797. Let's start in St. Louis, Missouri, with RT. RT, you're keeping it real with Al Sharpton.
1: Yes, sir. Thank you, Brother Sharpton. You know, interesting, Reverend Sharpton, I was listening to C-SPAN yesterday morning, which I usually don't listen to it, but Republican Congressman Steve Scalise, he was speaking. I don't know if it was a congressional hearing, but what he said was, he said Democrats like AOC and others are trying to lead this country away from the free market of capitalism into socialism. And I thought about what he said, Reverend Sharpton, and what I thought was that when you look at the extermination of the Native Americans in order to get this, the land and the resources, and when you look at the millions of black people who were brought here to work this land, what capitalism is about is what the message in capitalism is. It doesn't matter how many people you harm, how many millions of people that you harm in order to get land and resources and the wealth that comes from the land and the resources, just do it. So that's what capitalism is all about. It doesn't matter how many people you have to harm in order to get land and resources and wealth, just do it. So they leave. Well, so when they talk about capitalism,
0: You raise a good point, RT, but and on top of that, they're not even talking about capitalism in the sense that, you know, we want to capitalize in terms of people's income and being able to build businesses and work by the sweat of your brow. They're talking about white supremacist capitalism because they're cutting back on blacks' contracts. They're ending DEI. So blacks, for the majority of the history of this country, were enslaved and then discriminated against with segregation laws. So capitalism was never designed to be fair. It was, yes, you're right, it was ruthless, but it was also limited for white males. Hold on a minute. I'm going to take a break. I want us to finish this. Don't hang up. We'll be right back. Keeping it real. Sharpton, right after this.
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0: Keeping it real, keeping it real. I'm your host, Reverend Al Sharpton, and we're back. 1-877-532-5797. Let's go back to RT in St. Louis. Go ahead, RT. We lost RT. All right, let's go to Rick then in Germany. Rick in Germany, you're keeping it real with Al Sharpton.
1: Good day, Brother Sharpton.
0: Good day to you.
1: I got a bone to pick with you, man.
0: All right, pick it.
1: The war of the U.S. against Iran has a justification that all of you black radio talk wonders understand exactly and clearly, and that is, it is a preemptive strike for the protection of Israel against Iran.
0: All right. I'm still waiting on you to pick your bone with us.
1: You said on earlier that Trump is waging war without justification.
0: Oh, okay. Well, I didn't mean to say that he did not have a rationale, but I don't think the rationale is justified. He's trying to justify it, saying that he is trying to prevent Iran from attacking Israel. There's no evidence that that is their plan or that that is the reason he's involved.
1: I agree, but I just wanted to make it a little clearer for the audience. I'm done, brother man.
0: All right. Thank you for your call. Thank you for making it clearer. No, I understand exactly what you're saying. And that is the rationale that Trump is using, but that clearly is not supported by any evidence or facts. So, yes, that is his rationale. That is not his justification, because I don't see it as being justified. Let's go to Brother Jacob in Philadelphia, WURD. Brother Jacob.
2: Peace be unto you, Reverend Sharpton, and your whole worldwide listening audience. We just talked to Rick from Germany, man.
0: That's
2: you
0: right.
2: know, I got a question, and I know it's rhetorical, because it's just like asking the question, why does President Obama live in the head of President Trump so much? But I'm going to ask it anyway. What is it going to take, Reverend Sharpton, for people, I'm talking about people who still support Trump, his MAGA people, Republicans and whatnot. I mean, can they not see what's going on? I mean, where is their common sense? This, you know, all he wants to do is destroy. We could call him Trump the Destroyer. He wants to divide and destroy everything. Now, the Republicans and the Democrats came together for this bill that would help America, right? Not
0: right.
2: only just, you know, and he goes against it like a little stubborn child that can't get his way. If we had bullies around our neighborhood, Reverend Sharpton, when I was coming up, nobody wanted to play with them. So because they were bullies, in other words, they would take our ball and roof it. In other words, game over. Ain't nobody
0: right,
2: play.
0: You right.
2: don't want to play with me. That's a bully child, man. This guy in Philly, the young people would say, he evil. You know? I mean, when you just look at it, children, I mean, could see the difference. I can't understand, what is it going to take? This guy, he divided the United Nations.
0: Yeah,
2: now,
0: he
2: how
0: did.
2: The heck do you do that?
0: He
2: I
0: did.
2: Mean, you got countries that came together for good to protect. Matter of fact, it's Islamic what they did. Because in the Quran, Allah says, if you find two people fighting, find out what it is and who's right and who's wrong, and all of you come together and fight the wrong one until he stop what he's doing.
0: Right.
2: He want to divide that, man. You know, I don't know, man. These labels, people keep saying socialism, communism, whatever-ism. I wouldn't care what label you wear. do it help the people of America? The people who's paying the taxes? The people who's making this country run? Is it helping them? I don't care what label it wears. You can call it what you want. You know, we're not into no names or your labels. Oh, I mean, I keep hearing people say about these people starting to get elected, the ones in New York. Oh, my God, they're the worst things in the world. Why, you know, because they ain't in leadership yet. Right. But they're talking good stuff, right? So, I don't know, man. I'm going to keep praying, Rev. Now, I'm going to work because, you know, I'm going to try to do all the things I can do because, you know, they say faith without works is dead. I know prayer without works is dead also. So I'm going to pray and I'm going to try to work and do what I could do on the front that I'm on, like you doing with your group, man. Nan, we need Nans up in here, man, because somebody got to be on the front lines because, like, again, this is not a test. This is reality. This is the leader. This is terrible. That's all I got. Hey, like Brother Rick say, I'm done, brother man.
0: Yeah, well, I tell you, it is very telling to me that we are in very serious times. And I think that we've got to deal with it. And we've got to deal with it knowing that serious times absolutely requires us to deal with the times that we're in. No question about it. Let's go to Disco Brian in Philadelphia. Disco Brian, you're keeping it real with Al Shout.
3: Hey, Rev. I wanted to echo what Leader Jeffries said to Jen Psaki, I think it was night before last, when she asked him about the three victories of Mamdani. And Leader Jeffries noted that Richie Torres, who's also a black Democratic New York representative, won an actual landslide victory, defeating his DSA primary challenger by 50 points. So that's something that I think is under the radar. And Rev, did you hear what New York

0: adding, quote, all of us are a little frustrated with the Democratic Party, but you don't blow it up. That's what MAGA has done, end quote. So a little less sanguine reflections there from Tish James on Mayor Mamdani, which is very interesting. Rev, the last thing I wanted to bring up today was that your sermon from Saturday, and a sermon delivered just down the road from you the night before on Juneteenth, Friday night, were basically in conversation with each other, and I just wanted to tell you about it. The three parallels that I heard. Rabbi Ami Hirsch at the Stephen Wise Free Synagogue at Lincoln Center, he preached Friday night, and the three things he said line up almost word for word with what you preached at the Saturday Action Rally. One, bondage is mental. Hirsch said it took 1 year to get the slaves out of Egypt, but 40 years to get Egypt out of the slaves.
1: That's right.
0: And you said, don't celebrate Juneteenth if you're still acting like a slave.
1: Right.
0: Number two, the temptation to go back. Rabbi Hirsch asked why the newly freed Israelites kept wanting to return to Egypt, to the house of bondage. And you said, we won't go back. We don't care how much PAC money they got, we won't go back. And number three, you said freedom takes discipline, not just outrage. Hirsch said we're not free until we've developed the discipline of a free person. And you said, can we outlast them? They're going to keep coming, but we've got to keep going.
1: That's
0: so
1: right.
0: Now, Rev, here's the part that should really get your attention. That's Ami Hirsch. His father, Richard Hirsch, ran the Religious Action Center.
1: Really?
0: Note that. Yeah. You know about the Religious Action Center, Rev?
1: Yes, I do.
0: Yeah,
1: I did not know that
0: King
1: was
0: King.
1: His father. Yeah. The Religious Action Center was absolutely during the King era, and they supported Dr. King.
0: Absolutely. And so his father, Richard Hirsch, who you know, had that, I guess his center, the Religious Action Center, which sounds a lot like National Action Center, actually, was in effect King's Washington office. And his father, Richard, delivered the Jewish portion of King's eulogy in 1968. So when Ami preaches lines that echo, when he preaches lines that echo your Juneteenth sermon, to me, that's not just a coincidence. That's like a family legacy talking back to you. So with the August March coming up to commemorate King, Rev, that might be a relationship worth exploring. It would be amazing if y'all could hear each other and maybe connect. I'm just putting it out there. Rev, that's all I got for today. And I'm struggling big time with the heaviness of this moment. And I want all people of faith, Muslim, Christian, and Jewish, to find a way to unite against fascism, and uplift one another, because I'm really sick of picking nation states instead of choosing the side of freedom and dignity and liberty for everyone living in those nation states, no matter how tyrannical those governments are. Does that make sense, Rev?
1: Makes a lot of sense. Let's take our break. Thank you for your call. We'll be right back. Keeping it real. Shopton. Right after this.
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3: It's Sybil Wilkes with what we need to know. In a historic legislative move, the Senate officially passed a symbolic war powers resolution on Iran. This marks the first time both chambers of Congress successfully approved a joint measure seeking a swift end to the conflict without a formal declaration of war or military authorization. The resolution passed with a narrow 50-48 vote after

0: Four crossover Republicans broke ranks to join the Democratic Party. South of the border, an unexpected drop in cartel violence is sweeping through Mexico as the nation co-hosts the global FIFA World Cup. Security analysts report a notable reduction in homicides across several cartel-heavy cities since the tournament kicked off June 11th. Government data shows daily murders recently plummeted to just 27, marking the lowest daily count recorded in a decade and sparking widespread theories that rival syndicates have instituted a quiet World Cup truce. In public health enforcement, federal agents dismantled one of the largest healthcare fraud schemes in American history. The FBI confirmed that Florida businessman Ibrahim Khaldun Ilni successfully arrested in Turkey and extradited back to Miami. He was wanted by federal prosecutors for his alleged ringleader involvement in a massive, sophisticated criminal ring that systematically defrauded Medicare out of a staggering $3.7 billion. And finally, cinematic horror fans have a major milestone to celebrate. Lionsgate officially greenlit a highly anticipated remake of the 1999 found footage masterpiece, The Blair Witch Project. While tight plot details are being kept strictly under wraps, the highly anticipated cinematic reboot is officially scheduled to hit theaters nationwide September 24th, 2027. To subscribe to my free daily newsletter, please visit SybilWilks.com. For all the News 24/7, go to newsone.com. I'm Sybil Wilkes. Be informed, be empowered.
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4: 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I've been around a long time, but I'm truly humbled when I see the real battles our brave, paralyzed veterans have faced defending our freedom and when they come home.
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0: of life. 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I am your host, Reverend Al Sharpton. 1-877-532-5797. 1-877-532-5797. And of course, we're taking your calls or your message board questions at nationalactionnetwork.net. And I want to hear some Black Music Month questions answered in the month of the week. This week of the month, I've asked, give me the name of three jazz musicians or artists and their songs that you feel should be part of music history, Black music history, very important. Inglila, I hope I'm saying your name correctly, says, I love the Democratic Socialists. We need change and down with AIPAC. Well, you know, Angela, you're stealing some of my thunder for Saturday's rally. Because in 1962, I'll give you this teaser, Dr. Martin Luther King wrote Coretta Scott King. They weren't married yet. And in the letter that she saved us in the King Center, it says, I imagine you already know that I am much more socialistic in my economic theory than capitalistic. Today, capitalism has outlived usefulness. End of quote. That's on Dr. King. And there are going to be some other quotes that I'm going to give Saturday at the rally in terms of what Dr. King said about socialism. Never said he was a socialist, but certainly was against the brutal greed-based capitalism. I don't think it is wise that we allow people to decide for us whatever economic or political theories that we ascribe to. Nelson Mandela was socialist. We need to have social policy that fits our given situation and gives us equal justice. You can have some socialist that's racist, and you can have some capitalist that will invest and do some uplifting. So I think that this whole thing of labeling people based on their beliefs is absolute nonsense. Let me say this, and I say this knowing that everybody's not going to agree. This whole thing about, well, the DSA won three seats in New York and weakening Black political power. And I looked at somebody and said, well, how do you figure that? Well, they won three congressional seats. I said, Daria Liza is a Dominican Black, ran against Espy out of Dominican. She didn't beat a Black. The candidate in Brooklyn, Queens, that won, ran against the Brooklyn Borough President, both of them Latino. And Brad Lander is a Jewish guy running against Good Goldman, a Jewish guy. So how does that weaken Blacks? Oh, we just had power so long. What are you talking about? We just had a Black mayor who got into trouble. We have a Black majority leader of the New York State Assembly, the Speaker, who's Black, Carl Hastie. We have a Black majority leader in the New York State Senate right now, Andrew Stewart Cousins. We have a Black Attorney General, Tish James. We have Black Congressman Hakeem Jeffries, who could be Speaker. We have Greg Meeks. We have Yvette Clark. Don't let people talk you out of your power. Say there is a shift, but it's not a shift against us if we know how to use it. We need to make the alliances with white, black, Muslim, Jewish, Dominican. It doesn't matter if it is in our interest. But if people talk you into feeling that you were less than you are, they can give you an unequal relationship. And I think Fatima says that, Reverend Al, as you know, David Dinkins was the first black mayor of New York City and DSA. Further, Mayor Zoran Kwame Mondani has been delivering for us. I think Mondani's been at NAN and talks about how he's now a member of NAN. I mean, I judge people on what they do and what they say. And that's why I've got Chevalier coming back this Saturday to the rally and it'll be on my show. And I'm sure there'll be things down the road we don't agree on, but and I'm Jordan Wright, who is black, is the son of a black state legislator, grandson of a prominent judge. Used to call him Cut 'em Loose Bruce. He won. Same district that Daraliza defeated Espiot in Harlem. He won the assembly seat right in the same district, got reelected. So let's not let the enemies of all of us interpret what we're doing. I think it was many years ago, Ossie Davis said at the first or second congressional Black Caucus dinner, we do not have permanent friends. We do not have permanent enemies. We have permanent interest. I never forgot that. Let me go to activist extraordinaire, my sister in Chicago, Pam. Pam, you're keeping it real with Al Sharpton. Is Pam there?
1: Yes, I am. Hello, Reverend Sharpton.
0: How you doing?
1: Hi, I'm sorry. I was outside a moment. I hope the background noise isn't too much. No. First and foremost, Reverend Sharpton, how are you and your family?
0: We're well.
1: Good. I wanted to ask, so we have a protest coming up, and is it August, correct? March,
0: yeah,
1: and August?
0: August 28th, okay. That's correct.
1: Okay, so I'm in Chicago. I won't be able to make it, but you know I like to sponsor young people or try to do something to that effect. And then also, let me just make this statement. Reverend Sharpton, when I call people, local, some churches and organizations in Chicago, and ask them, are they sending buses? Because, you know, sometimes I just want to do some things locally. I'm not getting a response. Mm. Now, let me say this. I'm not going to call names, but I'm just letting you know these are some of the same churches and individuals who greet you when you come to Chicago.
0: Mm.
1: So I'm thinking, I'm sorry about the noise, Reverend Sharpton. Let me see if I can get to a quieter place. If I'm calling and asking and they won't call back, are there other people who are doing the same? So I know that you said that there was a Maureen who was organizing buses.
0: Yeah, Maureen Forte.
1: Okay, in Chicago, correct?
0: In Chicago. She's brought dozens of people to our convention. She's been with us for many years. And you can go on the website
1: and get her information.
0: And information should be there. Or you can call the toll-free number. We have it in the office.
1: Great. So I'll connect.
0: I know she's on the ground organizing.
1: Okay, and I'll connect with her. And you know I'm always supporting. Next. Sure. The election with Mondami and his people and, versus Hakeem Jeffries. We don't have to have an either or. We can have both. Because I'm going to say the original person who talked about working for regular families was not only you, Reverend Sharpton, but it was also Reverend Jackson with his campaign.
0: That's right.
1: Talked about working families, children,
0: right,
1: uplifting people. So if we only had listened to him, how prophetic. He said, look, let's have a representation in D.C., two senators. Let's get statehood for Puerto Rico, two senators.
0: Right.
1: More than likely, that would have been four Democratic senators. If the Democratic Party had listened back then to him, and even when you ran, we would be in a better position. So what I ask the standard bearers of the Democratic Party leadership, Schumer, Hakeem, and everyone else, look at Reverend Jackson's speech. And if you push forward those policies, you are guaranteed a win in 2028 and even in November. See, we don't have time to be at odds. We can talk about it, but if you're not helping working families, that's the issue. And then lastly, I want to push forward to all my non-white people. You need to work in your communities to end this racism and hate. And I'm talking about the Jewish community. I'm talking about the Asian community. Talking about, I don't care, Greek. I'm talking about all of them. Because the majority of black people heard the same message that they heard when Kamala Harris ran. 90% of black women voted for her and her policies. She's not perfect, but we knew that there was a difference. What, almost 80% of men, black men, voted for her policies. So you got to determine why within the white community they didn't, and they wanted to go with an adjudicated rapist, 34-count felon. And those questions have to be on the table, because if not, the same things are going to come up, Reverend Shopton, if you don't deal with those issues.
0: Absolutely. Absolutely. Absolutely. Thank you for your call. Please get to Maureen. We'll be right back. I see Disco Brian saying democratic socialism is not DSA. The concept MLK invoked is not the official organization DSA, which targets black damn leadership. Well, first of all, that's correct. There was no DSA then. But I'm saying those that just totally say that socialism has nothing to do with us. We've had all kinds of socialist leaders, all those that tended that way. And DSA as an organization, as I understand it, has different chapters in different cities. The chapter that ran this election with Mondani and them didn't run against black, didn't win against black officials. The three congressional seats that were turned over, were not, there was no blacks in those races. Now, do some DSA target blacks? Yeah, and some Democrats target blacks, and some Republicans do. That's why I go by the candidates and their track record and their vision. But the county Democrats target black seats. Republicans target black seats. Everybody in politics do some targeting. Let's take a break. Be right back. Keeping it real. Shopton. Be right back.
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3: It's Sybil Wilkes with what we need to know. President Trump confirmed he fiercely confronted the Republican senators who voted in favor of the symbolic Iran War Powers Resolution on Tuesday. Meeting behind closed doors Wednesday to discuss Iran and voting bills, the president told reporters those GOP lawmakers made a mistake that directly played into the hands of Iranian negotiators. Louisiana Senator Bill Cassidy, who supported the resolution, confirmed that things got very heated, and he directly matched the president's tone and volume during a closed-door confrontation on Capitol Hill. A stunning update, Detroit Lions cornerback Terrion Arnold is behind bars in Florida. The state attorney's office announced the former first-round pick faces multiple felony charges of armed robbery and kidnapping that carry a potential life sentence. Investigators accuse Arnold of orchestrating a violent retaliation plot, coordinating with co-defendants to lure three men to an apartment where they were beaten and robbed over missing property. Arnold is currently held without bond. On the West Coast, new research from the University of Hawaii reveals that stress along the San Andreas Fault system reached a critical 1,000-year high. While seismic pressure continues to build rapidly, lead scientists stress there is no immediate reason for public panic, as the fault line has been overdue for a major earthquake for a long time. And finally, rethinking your daily diet could unlock the secret to healthy aging. A new study from the University of Cambridge suggests that high-intensity exercise paired with elevated protein intake significantly improves long-term quality of life, preserving the critical physical strength and mental resilience needed to live long enough to play with your grandchildren. To subscribe to my free daily newsletter, please visit SybilWilks.com. For all the news 24/7, go to NewsOne.com. I'm Sybil Wilks. Be informed, be empowered.
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0: We're back. Let's go right back to the phone. Let's go to Sky in Richmond, Virginia. Sky.
1: Thank you for allowing me this platform to come on your radio station. I'm not the perfect speaker. I speak a lot of Ebonics and improper grammar. But this
0: That's
1: is what
0: right.
1: I want to say. And I am somebody based on what Jesse Jackson, that keeps me motivated to be an active person in my community. Thank you. And what I would like to say, Reverend Donald Trump, I think he is our commander-in-chief, from my understanding. He's our commander-in-chief. But I think that title need to be renamed to Master of Manipulation, because he's a toxic person, he's deceitful, he's controlling. So they need to give him the name of Master of Manipulation. Also, with that being said, since 2025, and when he was sworn into office, Donald Trump has involved the United States in over like 12 conflicts, especially over there in the Middle East, military conflicts, Iran, Venezuela, Somalia, Nigeria, Syria, Iraq, Yemen, a lot of countries that he has gone and maybe dropped some bombs. And here, these people are devastated. They look at it from the United States side, and we're seeing how the United States has dropped bombs in these places, and they're putting out babies, and people, you know, are dying, and that's got to be heartbreaking. Because can you imagine something like that happening in the United States? They dropping bombs in the United States, and we go into the city hall, go into the Capitol, and the places are in ruin because another country came into our territory and attacked us. So number one, they need to really take a look at that. Then also, what Donald Trump is doing, renaming all these places in. Like he wanted to rename the Kennedy Center, and he's a center. He wants his name on a lot of things. And I think we should give him that name, Master of Manipulation. Also, with that being said, I think he should be on a house arrest based on everything he has done so far in the United States. We do not need to continue to have him as our commander-in-chief anymore. And there's a couple of more things I'm trying to make. Just like the Ukraine and ongoing situation with Russia, I just don't understand that situation. My heart goes out to the Ukraine, just like it goes out to the United States of America, the Latinos races, the black races, everybody, especially the Latinos. I'm following that, and I Google it. Almost 1 million people in the United States that are Latino or Hispanic race have gone missing. They just disappear. And, you know, it's just like they just vanish off the United States soil. And we need to take a look at that to see what is really going on. And then with this price gouging of rebuilding Washington, D.C., you know, he started off with $100 million with the ballroom, the reflection pool. Think about, and I have said this before, how he is allowing his friends, because I Google a lot of stuff, like I told you earlier, but he is allowing his friends that got their own businesses and everything of that nature, get these contracts. And so if you're working in the government has strict rules about who they hire to do certain tasks, especially for our nation capital, rebuilding stuff. Donald Trump is hiring these incompetent contract workers. And then next thing you know, Mr. President, we need more money. He's giving them the money, knowing that that job does not cost that amount of money. But he's just trying to make his friends richer and richer because they have donated to his political career. So, yes, and I wonder how many minority people of a different race are getting these jobs that's rebuilding Washington, D.C., which does not need to be rebuilt anyway. So I'm just praying for us to have peace in the United States because we are so jumpy. We're at one another's throat. And somebody go out there. I just heard my grandson is in the National Guard up in D.C., and he said two people at different locations were sitting at the bus stop. They just killed themselves. They just blew their brain out. I don't know the reason why that occurred, but I did not hear that on the news, you know. And then it's so much going on, especially with the black race, how we are going missing. They're taking our babies, taking our kids, and taking the organs to transport to some rich person that needs an organ transplant. And, one more thing. This is what I really want to say. In my heart, I do not think Jeffrey Epstein is this thief. I think when they removed him from that jail and that video went missing, some kind of way, they probably, Donald Trump knew what, I'm not going to say that. Somebody came into that jail. I used to work in a jail. I know how it works. They came in that jail and took control of that jail and got Jeffrey Epstein out of there and said, this is the, he died and put another body, because you don't really hear anything else about his death. And Maxwell or Maxine, they're probably together. That's why she's being removed from a prison to a location and this and that. And so I, in my heart, Jeffrey Epstein is alive. And all the stuff that they have done to babies, sex trafficking, this and that, Donald Trump, you know, he's not even mentioning anything about his death. Because he knows his buddy, he got him out of that jail. They're probably living in some, might be at his Mar-a-Lago. Who knows where Jeffrey Epstein is at? But I really don't think that man is dead. And it's just like he died and that was silence. Nothing else to say. So we need to get back on that Jeff Epstein situation and get more news about it. And also, please go vote. We got to get Trump out of the White House.
0: All right. Thank you for your call. Scott, let's take a break. We'll be right back. Keeping it real. Shopton. Be right back.

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1: It's Sybil Wilkes with what we need to know. President Trump confirmed he fiercely confronted the Republican senators who voted in favor of the symbolic Iran War Powers Resolution on Tuesday. Meeting behind closed doors Wednesday to discuss Iran and voting bills, the president told reporters those GOP lawmakers made a mistake that directly played into the hands of Iranian negotiators. Louisiana Senator Bill Cassidy, who supported the resolution, confirmed that things got very heated, and he directly matched the president's tone and volume during a closed-door confrontation on Capitol Hill. A stunning update: Detroit Lions cornerback Terrion Arnold is behind bars in Florida. The state attorney's office announced the former first-round pick faces multiple felony charges of armed robbery and kidnapping that carry a potential life sentence. Investigators accuse Arnold of orchestrating a violent retaliation plot, coordinating with co-defendants to lure three men to an apartment where they were beaten and robbed over missing property. Arnold is currently held without bond. On the West Coast, new research from the University of Hawaii reveals that stress along the San Andreas Fault system reached a critical 1,000-year high. While seismic pressure continues to build rapidly, lead scientists stress there is no immediate reason for public panic, as the fault line has been overdue for a major earthquake for a long time. And finally, rethinking your daily diet could unlock the secret to healthy aging. A new study from the University of Cambridge suggests that high-intensity exercise paired with elevated protein intake significantly improves long-term quality of life, preserving the critical physical strength and mental resilience needed to live long enough to play with your grandchildren. To subscribe to my free daily newsletter, please visit SybilWilkes.com. For all the news 24/7, go to News1.com. I'm Sybil Wilkes. Be informed, be empowered.
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0: Policy Day this week as we also commemorate Black Music History Month. I've asked for three jazz artists or songs that touched you in Black Music History Month. I've also said that let us bring in our policy wonk, our esteemed leader, the CEO of the Protestant Welfare Agencies in New York. She is the vice chairman of the National Board of National Action Network, Attorney Jennifer Jones Austin. How you doing, Jenny?
1: I'm doing pretty good. It's kind of a crazy day. Those Supreme Court decisions, particularly the one on temporary protection status, you know, just have me appreciating that when you think you've seen all the evil that, like, you know, lives within people and in humanity, you really haven't. You know, we've been talking about nothing seems to surprise me anymore. I don't know. This one got me, this Supreme Court decision today.
0: Explain for the average layperson listening to us around the country, even around the world, what does that mean that it suspends protective custody for Haitians and Syrians? It didn't say blanket, just those two countries.
1: Right. So, I mean, the short of it is that when Trump came into office, he decided that he wanted to end temporary protection status for Haitians and Syrians. And when we speak about Haitians, we're talking about, you know, better than 300,000 people, people who've come to the United States, have been living here, some of them who've been living here for generations, you know, like, you know, escaping poverty, escaping violence. You know, they come here seeking a better life, a better opportunity. And what has happened is that for some time, while as their cases have been working their way through the system, their protection status has been extended. Trump came in and he said he wanted to end it, and specifically for Haitians and Syrians. And so he was taken to court, and essentially what was argued was that he was making a decision against Haitians on the basis of race, and that that is, you know, a violation of the law, and that he could not do that. And what the Supreme Court held today was that, in fact, he could do it. They said he has every, you know, every ability to do it, and that now he can go ahead in temporary status. And essentially, we now have better than 350,000 Haitians, when you consider probably family members, that now are at risk of being deported immediately. That, you know, we face major problems, likely in healthcare, in the hospitality industry, where a lot of Haitians have been working. With temporary status, they got protections, work protections. They now don't have those work protections. It's hugely, hugely problematic. And you just see how they're going to disrupt lifestyles for families, for, you know, again, these are people of color. And what they're also going to do is actually put people in harm's way. A lot of people here, Haitians are here, and they've been, you know, here because they faced violence and harm. You know, they spoke up and spoke out against the systems of injustice in Haiti. And now they have nowhere to go. They get deported. They now have to go back home, and it's going to be rough for them. Pretty bad.
0: I think you laid it out perfectly. Transfix that with the global picture. How I raised early in the first hour that it is ironic at best, insulting in fact, that at the same time he's saying don't give an asylum or even let them enter the country to seek asylum. In terms of Haitians or Syrians, but at the same time, he went and brought at our expense people, white Afrikaners from South Africa, and took care of them without any evidence of genocide against whites. There's clear evidence of gang warfare and gangs running Haiti, clear evidence in Syria. There's no remote coverage or establishing that there's some genocide against white folks in South Africa.
1: None of it. But remember, you know, it was those South Africanas, I guess they call them,
0: Africanas,
1: that these people were, Africanas were harmed by, you know, like all of the uprising and the taking down of apartheid. And they were compromised. Their livelihoods were compromised. Their physical safety was compromised. No evidence of that. But, you know, I mean, I think that, you know, without getting into too much trouble, as members, the dissenting members of the Supreme Court argued, race and racism is all over this.
0: Right.
1: All over this. But, you know, the majority on the Supreme Court didn't even allow that to even be brought forward as a real discussion point, meaning that when the majority completely ignored the statements that Donald Trump made about Haitians. Remember when he was running and he and Vance were talking about these racist tropes and all, that the Haitians were eating people's cats and dogs.
0: Right. That's
1: and
0: right.
1: Yeah, like just nothing but nonsense. And it spoke to the racist nature that lies within them. Now, race, you know, like discrimination in these activities, in immigration activities and in TPS, is a violation of the Constitution. So what did the majority Supreme Court do? They acted as though that was a non-issue and wouldn't allow it to come forward. It's just like, you know, it's the most heinous of activities or decisions, I should say, when you appreciate that now

0: because they're not of the white hue. The right hue. I said white hue, but the right hue.
1: Let us go to the phone. Let's go to Sky in Richmond, Virginia. Sky? Is Sky there? I do not hear Sky. Let's go to David in San Francisco.
2: Oh, thanks, Robert, and your guest. You know, I don't know if you caught the Postmaster General was on the Hill yesterday, and he was basically asked, are you going to deliver the mail of mail-in ballots if the states don't submit all of their voter data to Washington, D.C.? And the Postmaster General said, no, they're not going to be delivered. So I think I wrote down the names of the states. There are 8 or 9 states that are already submitting or they're allowing vote by mail. So I think it's Washington State, Oregon, California, I think Hawaii is in there. And there are a number of other states that allow it for, I think, South Dakota and Kansas allow it for smaller races. They won't be the federal races this year. But the U.S. mail will not deliver as they're required. And it's you had an earlier caller talking about the employees of the federal government and that they do a good quality job. Well, in this case, the Postmaster General, I would think that that's dereliction of duty, much less that the these various states are going to pay postage for something that won't be delivered. So that seems like a willful negligence, willful fraud, consumer fraud. There'd be any number of different violations of fraud acts for the Postmaster General to refuse to deliver ballots this year. So, yeah, I was just going to raise that. I'm kicking myself for not having that whole list of states at hand here. Oh, and by the way, you also were talking about the bugaboo of socialism. If you just think about it, as taxation with representation is being denied.
1: Right.
2: There are various states, you know, like swamp states like Louisiana or mountain states like Colorado, that they have all sorts of different architectural needs. You know, if you're going to try to build a swamp, build a road in a swamp, if you're going to try to deal with water issues, you know, freshwater issues or sewage issues in a swamp, you've got a whole lot of different architectural standards that need to be dealt with. You're building roads in the mountains. You're going to be very expensive, and many of those counties are pretty poor, and they may be lightly populated. And so the bigots that might complain, oh, these people, they can't build a road at, $1,000 a foot. They've got to spend millions of dollars a mile. And they basically deny the states the ability to come up to certain standards. Same with schools, trying to get kids to schools if they're lightly populated, and not allowing school buses to be a part of the budget. All sorts of different costs, and every county, every congressional district has different types of costs than the prices that the cities pay. And so the bugaboo of calling it socialism if a county needs these costs help on these costs borne by the federal government, we call that socialism. I call it taxation with representation. I just think that's a better way.
1: Very, very, very interesting. Thank you for your call. Let's take a break. We'll be right back.

0: It is policy day. Our policy warrant attorney, Jennifer Jones, Austin Shopton. We'll be right back after this.
1: Keeping it real.
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3: It's Sybil Wilkes with what we need to know. An unexpected legislative veto from the White House. President Trump is defending his sudden decision to block a highly anticipated bipartisan housing bill that was explicitly designed to assist everyday homebuyers by driving down high market prices. This bill sailed through the House and the Senate and was set to be signed Wednesday by the president. However, he canceled the event, posting that he refuses to approve the package until Congress passes his Save America Act voter ID bill. The president later downplayed the housing bill, claiming all that is needed is to lower interest rates. Meanwhile, former President Barack Obama recognizes he is apparently living rent-free inside his successor's head. Appearing on the All the Smoke podcast, co-host and NBA vet Matt Barnes asked Mr. Obama about the president's continuous obsession with the Obama family. The former president laughed it off, stating he clearly occupies a suite in Trump's head, adding that during his own tenure, worrying about past administrations was the absolute last thing on his mind. The National Mall was the backdrop for a massive kickoff celebration launching the Great American State Fair last night. Hosted by President Trump to celebrate Freedom 250's World's Fair initiative, the patriotic opening featured military flyovers. 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I'm Sybil Wilkes. 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

0: Y'all like that, y'all. That's me. If you don't,
1: we on the moon.
0: That's our guest brother live and Alex make pretend they me. Deron, he jump in there now. Hey, all right. Hey, Baltimore. Welcome to this edition of the Mark C Show. I'm Mark C, your host on 1010 WOLB AM, streaming live on the web at WOLBBaltimore.com. And if you're listening anywhere on the planet, WOLB is the free app. We talk about issues that affect our lives and our communities. We have special guests and we welcome the input of our listeners. And today I've been trying to get my friend, brother Elijah, young brother Elijah Miles, to Dear Family forever. You know?
2: Yes, sir.
0: And so we so glad. And I tell you, man, leaders find each other. He was on Larry's show, you know? Mm-hmm. And my co-host, Allison McCamey. You know, guys, I'm so honored, man. Today I celebrate 36 years clean and sober.
2: Ooh, excellent, wow. Excellent.
0: So what I do... Wow. I always post a little testimony. A
1: little
0: I always post
1: on,
0: it.
1: On Facebook.
0: Yeah, so.
1: Okay.
0: This is what I posted this morning.
1: Okay.
0: Good morning, everybody. Every year that I celebrate another year clean and sober is truly a blessing.
1: Yes.
0: Coming from where I came from, because of 15 years of addiction, no other reason. I was beat up, beat down, stabbed 9 times in a robbery. Lost my house, my car, my job, became a bum on Harford Road in Baltimore in my late 20s.
1: Right.
0: God, prayer, spiritual footwork, retired from VA where I went and out of treatment off and on for 8 years. No excuses nowadays. 988 is the national number for addiction help, veterans crisis line, counseling, homelessness. Help the way we got 988 is we lost over 100,000 people in 1 year to addiction deaths. Wrap your brain around that. So if you need help, call 988. Also, if the person is there, you can call for somebody if they're there. And again, no excuses. And my brother-in-law's birthday today. Happy birthday, Deli. Love you, brother-in-law. You know, and... I'm so honored. Y'all just heard where
2: excellent,
0: I came
2: excellent,
0: from.
2: Excellent.
0: Clean and sober. 2 brain surgeries. 3 foot, both shoulders, both hands, artificial hip.
2: Wow.
0: Kidney surgery.
1: Testimony.
0: Sinus surgery. And
1: still
0: loving life. Yeah, you know, still, I'll give yeah, we out us 8 years.
2: Still fighting.
0: You know, and yeah, and I love it. But like I said, man, I've been trying to, you know, get you on here forever. We're gonna get the business stuff out the way because we do 14 years.
1: That's
0: 14
1: right.
0: years wow. we celebrated last year.
1: Right.
0: I mean, last show.
2: Mm-hmm. Right?
0: 14 years of the Mark C Show on 1010
2: wow.
0: WOLB. Larry Young, who I co-host with on Mondays, is my mentor.
2: Mm-hmm.
0: You know, my friend here, he's a marketing right. genius, like
1: yes,
0: I
1: sir.
0: Said.
1: Alex Chan.
0: And I'm so glad to have him. But if you want to... if you want to advertise your business or your event on our show,
1: that's right.
0: You know, feel free to call me at 443-630-4023. Also, you can donate. And how can they do that, Adam?
1: Well, you know, Mark, I'm going to give folks the Zelle number, and I'm going to give them the Cash App.
0: Okay.
1: But before I do that,
0: yes, sir.
1: Know, I got to get this off my chest.
0: Yes, sir.
1: All right. You've been here 14 years.
0: Yes, sir.
1: Doing your thing, doing radio, broadcasting.
0: Yes, sir.
1: And I would like to present you with a gift.
2: Oh, excellent.
1: I like to present you.
0: That's who he is.
1: Okay, well, you know, it's a little package, man.
0: Yeah.
1: But this is something from the heart.
0: Thank you,
1: because
0: man.
1: You know what? He's been paying his dues.
2: Yeah, wow. That's powerful.
0: Miles, oh, my
1: you know?
0: God.
2: Yeah.
1: And just like
2: yeah.
1: My brother here in the studio,
0: yeah.
1: my brother
0: yeah.
1: says, his
0: Thank
1: T-shirt
0: you,
1: says,
0: Alex.
1: Our hood, our job.
0: Yes. Mm-hmm.
1: You know what? For 14
2: Beautiful.
1: Years,
2: yeah.
1: man, it's been your job, Mark.
0: Thank you, man.
1: This has been your job. And you know, nobody pays you.
0: No, that's true.
1: I've
0: never gotten paid.
1: Your love pays.
0: You know, for anything that I do. You know?
2: Excellent.
0: Matter of fact, we pay for our show.
1: I don't play on the street.
0: With We Out Us, 5 years not funded. They
1: right.
0: wasn't funded for
1: okay.
0: 5 years. I
1: All
0: like
1: right.
0: to say
2: that's
0: that.
2: Powerful.
0: You know, not only was those brothers not funded, I seen all of the sacrifices.
1: Right, right, right.
0: So let's talk about first.
1: Yeah, I'm gonna give you Cash App.
0: So
1: we can
0: donate.
1: Interrupted the flow there.
2: Make some money.
1: So for the next 14 years, if you want to keep this brother the radio, boots on the ground, we are us, and doing all these positive things, this is what you have to do. This is what you have to do. You go to Cash App, ladies and gentlemen, hit that $ MCANNON 54. And that's Mark. That M is for Mark. And it's M Cannon.
0: Yeah, capital M.
1: Yep, capital M, 54, all right? And or you can do Zelle.
0: Yeah, that's the new thing.
1: That's Zelle. You can hit that Zelle. It's 443-630-4023.
0: Yeah, and that's my phone number, 443-630-4023. If you want to partner with us, again, if you want to advertise on our show, let us know, you know. But, so... we got that out of the way, and like I said, you know, we appreciate any help. But, Brother Elijah.
2: Yes, sir.
0: So, let's talk about, because me and you talked yesterday, man, and I found out, I was like, wow.
1: Mm-hmm.
0: You know, we got a lot in common. Mm-hmm. You 30, I'm 71, and we got a lot in common. You know why? Because God made us leaders.
2: Why?
0: You know what I mean?
2: Yeah.
0: So... mm-hmm. With that being said, a little bit of background about yourself, man, and how Tadea family came to be. And, Alice, we got to say he's a Morgan graduate.
2: That's right. He's shout out to the Morgan.
0: Morgan graduate.
1: The best.
2: Mm-hmm.
0: Take it away, bro.
2: So my name is Elijah Miles, chairman and founder of Tadea family, where our hood is our job and our people, or most definitely our purpose. I'm born and raised in a little small neighborhood called McElderly Park, or as we call it, down the hill, Monument Street. We're in the shadow of Johns Hopkins Hospital.
0: Right.
2: And growing up on Monument and Glover, and I'm born in 95, so in the 2000s, growing up in that neighborhood, seeing the things that all children see in that neighborhood, but as a black boy, trying to figure out what it means to be a black man, seeing the music and the media and the environment tell me that to be a black man is to be a killer and robber and a drug dealer.
0: Wow.
2: And I had older brothers. I'm the youngest of five, so it was great.
0: Okay.
2: And I had older brothers that was already out there, had their feet out there, that was like, Lodge, you got a good head on your shoulders. We're not going to let you go that route.
0: Wow.
2: But what they couldn't kill in me was the desire to be out there. I wanted to be out on the block, even though they were saying... that you not going to be out on the block.
1: Yeah, and everybody else was out there.
2: Exactly.
1: You know.
2: And all my friends, even when we were in elementary school, we knew all the names of all the people that's out there on the block.
1: Right.
2: Mm-hmm. They were heroes to us.
0: Right.
2: But it wasn't until I got into middle school that I had a teacher named Mr. Scott.
0: Okay.
2: And Mr. Scott was this freeform dreadlock wearing guy.
1: Okay.
2: And he was my homeroom teacher and my math teacher. And I looked up to him because, you know, in schools, it's mostly white women. You don't have a lot of black male teachers. But I looked up to Mr. Scott. I thought he was just smooth.
0: Right.
2: He had to be at that time like 25 or something.
0: Uh-huh.
2: But I never forget, I'm in homeroom with Mr. Scott.
0: Mm-hmm.
2: And he has this red, black, and green flag on his desk.
1: Okay.
2: And I asked Mr. Scott, who flag is that? And I'm in East Baltimore. It's like the most multicultural area. So I'm thinking, is he going to say this is the Jamaican flag or something?
0: Right, right.
2: But Mr. Scott stopped what he was doing and he said, Elijah, that's your flag.
0: Hmm.
2: And he began to break down to me what Garvey's flag, the Black Liberation flag, represented.
0: Right.
1: Mm-hmm.
2: And because of my background, it had such an impact on me.
0: Mm-hmm.
2: Because I'm in a neighborhood where... we call bandanas flags. And
0: right.
2: I'm in a neighborhood where you got people that got blue flags and black flags and red flags.
0: Uh-huh.
2: And Mr. Scott said, Elijah, this is your flag.
0: Aye.
2: And it's a flag that don't divide me from black people that live down the street from you or the neighborhood over. But it connect me and say, man, I'm connected to black people in the city, but across the country and across the world.
1: Oh, man.
2: And
1: powerful.
2: But then he didn't just stop there. He started giving me... Autobiography of Malcolm X.
0: Mm-hmm. Wow.
2: Started giving me older books like Man Child in the Promised Land, Claude Brown. People don't know about that book too much now. Or Makes Me Want to Holler, Nathan McCall.
3: Wow.
2: Richard Wright's Native Son, Black Boy. And he was just making me.
1: What grade was this now?
2: I'm in the seventh grade.
3: Wow.
2: And I'm reading Man Child in the Promised Land like a 500 page book.
3: Yeah.
2: But I was hooked because I felt like it's about a black boy in the hood like me. And
3: Yes, sir.
2: And so he building me. And I would come because I would come to school because my mother, my brother is in the streets and my mother struggled with drug addiction.
1: Okay.
2: Shout out to my mom that by the time I'm getting out of high school, she did end up getting clean. And so she's been clean ever since. And so she's still alive. Wow. So shout
3: out to
2: my mom.
3: That's what I'm talking about. How many years?
2: I don't know how many years. So I graduated from high school in 2013. So probably since 2012.
3: Oh, great.
2: 2011, something
3: great.
2: Like that.
3: Great. That is so awesome.
1: That's awesome.
2: And so... And so my mom's in and out of jail throughout my life because of drug addiction.
1: Yeah.
2: It was real criminalized back in the early 2000s. Now they look at it as a sickness and things like that. But they were sending her to jail.
3: I got you.
2: Possession and stuff. And so but basically, and so I'm in these situations, and I would come to Mr. Scott and talk about the neighborhood and talk about how crazy it is, and friends being killed and stuff. And Mr. Scott would always give me these stories, whether it's Malcolm X or Garvey, about this is what people in the past have done to overcome situations that we as a people face, and this is how they made things better. And so in substance, he was telling me that, Elijah, you can change those things as you get older.
3: That's right.
2: And all this stuff had a major, major impact on me. And so from the time I'm leaving middle school, I don't know what I'm going to do the rest of my life, but I know that desire to put on for the block is that I'm going to do it in a whole nother way. And I have in my mind that I'm going to do something for my neighborhood.
3: Wow.
2: I don't know what major I can get to be the next Malcolm X.
3: Right.
2: But I had in my mind, that's what I'm going to do. And that became the guiding purpose that pushed me to continue to graduate and go to school and different things. It was like, it's a lot going on in my neighborhood, but when I get older, I'm going to come back and do something. And so I wrapped the story up. But fast forward to 2015, I'm in Morgan State University. I'm the first in my family to go to college, and but still, I'm realizing that it's still real issues. So in 2015, when the Freddie Gray uprisings happened, I in college thinking I had never seen Baltimore City be put on a national stage. It was where all the cameras of the world is in Baltimore City, the civil rights legends that came down to Baltimore City. Mm-hmm. I didn't think, that was going to do all of that, and nothing not going to change. Of course, everything about to change. But it was my disappointment in the aftermath of the Freddie Gray situation when all the cameras went away, when all the civil rights legends that ran down to Baltimore went back to wherever they came from, that, oh, dang, Pennsylvania North Avenue, the epicenter, is still the same.
3: Still the same.
2: And that showed me that, oh, no, it's not going to be just a moment or a protest or an uprising that just changed things automatically like that. It's going to take a group of committed people working day in and day out for the rest of their lives to make things just a little bit better.
3: Wow.
2: And so that's when we said, all right, we're going to make something called Tendaya Family. And we started working community Tendaya. Cleanups and all types of stuff.
1: Right.
2: But that was the origin. That's how I begun as a young man with Mr. Scott. And then that Freddie Gray situation was the match that changed it all for me.
3: And Baltimore, you can join us at any time. You have any questions, our guest, Mr. Elijah Miles, founder of Tadea Family. They do great work in the community, man. Being blessed to be out there with Captain Andrew and them guys, out there for the last 8 years, we would always run across each other, and now I know Alex.
1: Yeah.
3: Why does, every time I used to hear this young man talk, you could just like my wife would say, you can hear a child talking and say they got an old soul. And that's what he didn't know it, right?
1: Right.
3: But you could tell, and I would just listen to the way he talked, right?
1: Yeah, right.
3: And I was like, wow, this young man, to be so young,
1: he got
3: a lot of wisdom, what I mean? So now we know what that was. And like I said, you can join us 410-481-1010, 410-481-1010. But That's I recognize now why you had that wisdom. But you talked about
1: went,
3: a teacher.
1: Went to Morgan. What
2: yes,
1: you
2: sir.
1: What you
2: political
1: taking?
2: Science.
1: Political science.
3: Wow. Okay.
2: Yep. Yeah. So I was going
1: right on track.
2: I was going major in African American studies, and my mentor was like, "Don't do that, Elijah. You so into that stuff, you gonna read about it regardless. Don't do that. Yeah. Go. You got leadership skills. Go get this political science. You're going to stay in the community. You're going to do what? So go get this political science. And so
3: wow.
2: I went poli sci.
3: Wow, that's, he's smart.
1: Yeah, I was at Associated too. Black Charities a couple weeks ago.
2: Excellent.
1: And you guys received an award.
2: Yeah, that's what I was going to say when you said that. Yeah. So they honored us, and that was a big deal.
1: Right.
2: Honored a couple organizations.
3: Talk about that a little bit. How did that come about?
2: So I actually don't know how they found out about us. We met them a couple times, but I didn't know they really knew about our work. But like Associated Black Charities, I call them the OG of black nonprofit organizations in Baltimore. And you know, they didn't. It's a lot of organizations, just like Tendere Family, that sprouted up right after the Freddie Gray situation. But there's only a couple, like Associated Black Charities, that's been here for a while.
3: Yeah.
2: And for a long while. And so we always looked up to them and their long-standing presence. But just doing our work, and they was always honoring organizations. But back in the day, they used to honor, like, organizations that didn't necessarily need the awareness.
3: Got you.
2: But now they changed courses and said, let's find the little black organizations that are doing great work that people don't know, the unsung heroes that people don't know about.
3: Right.
2: And so they chose a couple organizations. Tendere Family, they chose Wesley Hawkins, Nolita Project.
3: Yeah, he's been here.
2: Yeah. Mm-hmm.
3: I haven't seen my man. I see him every once in a while. It's like you, young man, doing great work.
1: Out and about.
3: Came from addiction background himself and shot a couple times. I don't even know if he was coaching with me, but he's been here.
2: Okay. Yeah.
3: He's been
2: so
3: here.
2: So I know you know his work. He excellent.
3: Yeah, absolutely. Go ahead.
2: No Boundaries Coalition, at West Baltimore organization.
1: Right.
2: And then it's No Struggle, No Success.
1: Mm-hmm.
2: And it was excellent. I never been to a real live gala. So this thing was powerful.
3: Yeah.
2: It was excellent in there. So
1: 1,000 people in the room.
2: Yeah. Great food too. I ain't gonna
3: lie. I'm telling you, every
2: that plate must have been $150 on that plate.
3: Let me say that. I gotta say this, Alex.
1: Yes, sir.
3: You know, I've been out in the community, got 8 children, blended family of my own, and my wife, matter of fact, 22 years clean and sober, worked for Catholic Charities when she was in the Marion House.
2: Yeah.
3: You know, after she got out of treatment. She actually worked for them, Catholic Charities and the one
1: Associated Black
3: Charities, yeah. So, go ahead, man. I get them brain free. I forgot what I was going to say. But anyway, go ahead.
1: So right now, you guys are boots on the ground. What's your main thrust in the community? What are you saying?
2: Excellent question. So we started out as this small organization that's doing, it's an old school thing, more like a 90s, 80s type thing, like study classes, studying books, reading Naeem Akbar, Amos Wilson.
1: Right.
3: Wow.
2: And then from that came the community cleanup.
3: Mm-hmm.
2: From the community cleanup came our youth program called Tendere's Cadet Program that pays young people $50 every week for engaging in community service projects within our neighborhood, the Mgelli Park neighborhood, while we also training and developing them and giving them leadership skills, teaching them public speaking, taking them on trips.
3: Oh, wow.
2: So it's the same. It's kind of the same as a lot of other mentorship programs with an added thing of like knowledge of self. And make it and training them up to be the next community leaders. We look at ourselves as like a workforce.
1: We need that.
2: Like a workforce development program for the next community leaders.
3: Wow.
2: That people get in the, you know, people go to trades, people go to be entrepreneurs, people go to college and go for things, but we need that factory that's going to produce the next community leader that's going to be able to pass the baton.
3: Mm-hmm.
2: So one of the big things Tendere does is the cadet program.
3: Talk about the cadet program.
2: Oh, so it's exactly what I'm saying. So we, every Sunday, 9 to 2 p.m., and we just added up 2 more days, but every Sunday, 9 to 2 p.m., 9 to 12, we giving them a class.
3: Right.
2: So it's either public speaking or something about the Black Panther Party. It's a lesson that's rooted in identity but it has, we're using it for practical reasons. Like, yo, like, so how do you, we're going to learn about Malcolm X, then we're going to do public speaking training.
4: Right, wow.
2: We're going to learn about the Black Panther Party, but then we're going to train you up to do a community cleanup and giveaway like the Panthers did in the 60s.
4: Yeah.
2: So it's the combination of that.
1: Interesting.
2: But beyond that, like, I'm going to say Tendaya family, we have a youth program, but we're not a youth program. So it's multiple programs under Tendaya family.
4: Okay.
2: And another one of our programs is called the After School Patrol Program.
4: Yeah.
2: So we're at two schools. We're at Tench Tillman and we're at Colleton Square. And what we do is safe passage.
4: Okay.
2: So every day that the school day ends at those two schools, we're outside. The men of Tendaya family are outside. Mm. Breaking up fights,
4: mm-hmm.
2: building relationships, walking kids home from school,
4: mm-hmm.
2: De-escalating conflict.
4: Mm.
2: And that came out of the desire for the men within our organization to get more involved in the community
4: mm-hmm.
2: on a protection side, mm-hmm. looking at it as our duty as Black men to protect the women, the children, the elders within our community.
4: Yeah.
2: And for the most part, our men inside the organization, the young guys, they trained in, they do boxing and jujitsu and conflict mediation, and conflict resolution. They get all these trainings,
4: mm-hmm.
2: CPR, stop the bleed.
4: Mm-hmm.
2: But they were only being used mostly for our events and how we move.
4: Mm-hmm.
2: And you'd have seen us move.
4: Yeah,
2: we move structured, reminiscent of the Nation of Islam or the Black Panther Party. We move real structured.
4: Right,
2: But for the most part, they was only doing that at Tendaya events and protecting our stuff.
4: Mm-hmm.
2: And it wasn't doing something for our community. And so we said, no, the men of Tendaya family need to get more out there
4: mm-hmm.
2: and really engage and de-escalate the violence that's happening in the community.
4: Mm-hmm.
2: So those are the two flagship programs, After School Patrol in the cadet program. But I think one of the most powerful things that I end on this about Tendaya family is that Tendaya family is a membership-based process, a membership-based organization.
4: What does that mean?
2: Which means that every person that is interested that sees Tendaya family say, man, they doing some powerful work. And they 18, they 19, they 25, they can say, I want to join Tendaya family.
4: Wow, because you guys got a lot of young... I love that organization, Alice. They got a lot of young people in their organization.
1: Right.
4: And it's like one of our leaders say, a youthless movement. What is
2: it? It's a useless movement.
4: It's a useless movement.
2: Mm-hmm.
4: A youthless movement is a useless movement. Because like this brother's story, like my story growing up, you know, father addicted, grandmother, you know, back and forth, you know. And all that kind of stuff, you know,
2: mm-hmm.
4: dirty kid, you know, and all that.
2: Mm-hmm.
4: When I went to school 13, the school that he's talking about that they're at now, I can remember, man, no breakfast program and all that kind of stuff.
1: Okay.
4: You know, mother worked, you know, but she just picked wrong men.
1: Right.
4: And I can remember being hungry at lunchtime. Mm. They ain't had no lunch program.
1: No program.
4: So my mother's ex... mother lived on Castle Street. I would walk all the way from Tench Tillman all the way to Castle Street just to get something to eat. And then one day she told me, she was like, Mark, my son and your mother broke up now, you know, so.
2: Wow.
4: You know, stuff like that. See, people don't know your struggle and what you go through or went through to get to where you at, man.
2: Mm-hmm.
4: And that's what that's why I love, and we're going to talk about Beyond the Wire. That's what I love about Beyond the Wire, because I've been out there with Captain Andrew. I remember Captain Andrew saying what he said in the movie. I'm living off of credit cards and what people give me, because he walked away from a $100,000 job.
2: Ooh.
4: When Kathy Pugh started, and that's part of her legacy.
2: Right.
4: She started African American male engagement office.
2: That's right.
4: When she became mayor.
2: Okay.
4: And one of the reasons she started is because we had 2,000 young men murdered by their peers since 2015.
2: Mm-hmm.
4: Wrap your head around that.
2: Mm-hmm.
4: You know, and like you say, this young brother right here, he said this. And I want to get what you have to say about this.
5: Anything in a while, but because I've been at a loss for words. In a very short span of time, I know I haven't said anything in a while, but because I've been at a loss for words. In a very short span of time, we've had one brother lose his life and another brother be sentenced to 35 years in jail at only 17 years old. You know, it's scary because I know that for a long time, people have hated our skin tone and killed us just because of our skin tone. But I know that in today's day and age, we have a brother killing another brother. So no matter what, it looks like we're always losing. In those videos that I see of people's pictures or people's names of these black brothers on different memorials and on different videos of them losing their lives, it's like, it's scary because I know that these are young black brothers and I know I'm a young black brother. I know other races are losing their life too, but this really is hardest to me because I'm also a young black man. And I know that the scary part is one day I could be that young black man whose picture is shown in that video. I could be that young black man who has balloons going into the sky because I lost my life. And that's very scary for me at only 13 years old. So yes, the videos and the interviews are important about you speaking up about it. But right now, we need action. We need people to
0: that part.
5: Get their hands dirty and say something about what's going on and actually do something. Build programs, protests, outreaches, anything to really help the young black man live longer. Stay out of the streets for the rest of his life. Stay out of jail for the rest of his life. So I really need all of you guys to help me push this narrative. Right. Push this trend.
1: That's powerful. Powerful young man.
5: Because it's just scary for me at the end of the
4: 13 years old.
2: Wow.
4: I sent it to both of y'all.
2: Yeah.
4: It struck me. I watched so much stuff and I listened, you know, not only that, but we've been out there, man.
2: Mm-hmm.
4: Yeah. And you know, what pissed me off when I hear politicians say they have access to money and they'll talk to these children and they'll be saying, well, they want you to go to jail or the white man this or, you know, the police this. The brothers today, they not scared of the police. They not scared of the white man. They ain't worried about they look at you crazy when you say that. Cause I've been in many with the politicians talking, and they look at them like they crazy. Cause they like, man, they don't even know what they talking about. Mm-hmm. They just trying to survive from day to day. If I stop selling drugs today, how I'ma eat? Mm-hmm. If I stop squeezing today, how I'ma eat? They don't want to hear all that bull crap.
2: Mm-hmm.
4: Politicians, so don't do it no more. You know, and if you got some money to give to your community, give it to your community, not just whoever you want to give it to.
1: Yeah, speaking of money, how's your funding? Do you get grants sometimes? Or?
2: Yeah, we get grants. It took a lot of years. Similar to We Are Us is that...
1: Okay.
2: Probably... So we started in 2015. We didn't get our first grant of $1,000 until 2021.
1: Wow.
2: Until 2021.
1: 6 years.
2: And so, dang, so didn't y'all say 6 years?
4: 5 years.
2: Five, okay.
4: Five
2: so
4: years.
2: It took
4: but
2: us a long time.
4: Not funded five.
2: Mm-hmm.
1: Okay.
2: And it still not was funded. Many years before that until we was able to hire anybody.
1: Okay.
2: So we was able to hire people, I think, around like 2024.
1: Okay.
2: So it took us a long, long while. But before then, we were selling smoothies, we were selling candies, we were selling t-shirts.
1: Okay.
2: All to pay for the programs. We were working odd jobs that we really didn't want to work, but it was like, we're going to take this and put it here so we could pay for the cleanup, pay these kids.
1: So you were doing self-funding for a while.
2: For a long time, long time. And we was... But we had a good social media campaign
1: okay,
2: and good. A good social media page, so we had regular black people that was like, I give $10, I get $20 mm-hmm. a week yeah, okay. to help keep yeah. their thing going.
6: Right.
2: Mm-hmm. But that video, man,
6: go ahead.
2: That's exactly what's needed, because the people that's the best prime to be able to influence the next generation is young people.
3: That's right.
2: Young people, easy to talk to young people.
3: That's right.
2: And so when it, that's why I saw, sent me that video, but it's a lot of people mm-hmm. that have DM'd me that video.
6: Really?
2: And I never got to the part that we was hearing at the end where he started talking about programs and outreach. I ain't get that far, but it's a lot of people are really moved by that video.
3: Yes.
2: And it's because he's so young.
3: Yeah.
2: And it's the same thing when it comes to the young people out there. It makes me think of the kid that's always around Uncle T, Lil Mar with the camera.
3: Yeah, we got to talk about Uncle T too. Yeah. He's out of East Baltimore. And let's do this. Because Uncle T is out of East Baltimore too.
2: Mm-hmm.
3: And, you know, we've been out there for 8 years. I met Uncle T. Every time it seemed like I met you, it was a tragedy in mm-hmm. East Baltimore. And see, and that's another reason why I get so upset, man, because our young men is losing their lives at the hands of young men.
2: Mm-hmm.
3: You know?
1: Right.
3: That's who they losing their lives at. Alex, you know.
1: Yeah, of course.
3: In your community. Yeah. And our suffering. Communities, we're man, suffering. You know. So, Uncle T, he said the first, he was in jail, I think, like 25 years, but he said mm-hmm. the first sermon that he preached when he got, you know, turned his life around mm-hmm. was his son, Alex.
1: Okay.
3: His son was murdered. Yeah.
1: Right.
3: His sons, mm-hmm. you know. And every time I see that brother, he has a lot of young brothers with him. Too. So how did all, you know, did you guys start partnering together and, you know, in that community and stuff like that?
2: Excellent question.
6: Mm-hmm.
2: So I'm coming out of Morgan
6: mm-hmm.
2: and we're doing things on North and Greenmount. We're doing things on North and Bel Air.
6: Okay.
2: But, you know, from the little kid, my vision, my mindset was always, how do I get back to my neighborhood?
3: Uh-huh.
2: It's like, I'm in East Baltimore, but how do I get back to McAuley Park, down the hill, Monument Street?
3: Mm-hmm.
2: And by the time that this is all happening, Uncle T is booming. You know, right. Like Uncle T's, he not a work some social media.
3: Uh-huh.
2: But if you talk to him, even though he's elder, he actually, like, he just good at knowing how to click and post, but
3: uh-huh.
2: the technical thing, you would think he had to know all that, but he don't be knowing all that. Like, I be showing him, like, hey, you know, there's people DMing you.
3: Yeah,
2: it's like,
3: right.
2: Where are my DMs at?
3: Right, exactly.
2: My Uncle T's boom.
3: I can understand all that. My daughter bought me this phone. I do what I can.
2: But he's not a recorder, press post. He's not a publish. And
7: Uncle T, I got to check that out.
2: Yeah, so yeah. Uncle T was already popping and booming on the social media streets with this generation, speaking life into them, telling them, young man, don't go this way. When tragedies is happening, he's pulling up and being with the mothers and the family, so he's already attracting a lot of attention. And I'm a person of that's real about respect.
3: Yes.
2: And yeah. So I knew that even though I'm from this neighborhood, here's a man that's been in the field in this neighborhood that I'm from
3: mm-hmm.
2: Consistently, I'm not about to just come, even if it was my neighborhood, I'm not about to just come without having a conversation with him mm. and then it looks as if there's a competition or I'm
3: there
2: trying
3: you
2: to
3: go.
2: Replicate your program or I'm,
3: smart,
2: you know,
3: man.
2: Things like that. And so when he had his old office, I came down and said, I don't need to talk to you. We had already met at different things, different events.
3: Yeah.
2: But we didn't know each other. And we sat down at a table like this and I was like, Uncle T, this is what I'm already doing, and this is what I'm trying to do. I want to come back to the neighborhood I'm from
3: right.
2: and really bring my whole everything here, my whole program, everything we're doing is scattered across the city. I want to bring it here.
3: Mm-hmm.
2: And he was like, of course. And he was blown away by the fact that I would even ask something like that. Like that,
3: right.
2: that you think that much of me
3: yeah.
2: to even ask, because a lot yeah. of people would just
3: humble
2: be like,
3: brother, man.
2: Yeah. Man, it's my
3: brother,
2: neighborhood. Man. I could do it. And,
3: exactly.
2: it's, and I didn't think of it like that. I
3: yeah.
2: look at it like, we have enough competition.
3: Exactly.
2: I didn't want him to even think that I'm trying to come and compete. But the problem is so big. Yeah, it's big enough. It's enough room for everybody.
3: Yeah.
2: It's enough room for everybody.
3: Yeah.
2: The sidelines yeah. and the people that's not doing something completely outnumber us 10-1.
4: Yeah, okay. Doing this.
2: And the people that's in need of service outnumber us. So he of course he was with it, but mm-hmm. that's how we really locked in. And since then we've been building and building. And so I would say We Are Us and Challenge of Change, Uncle T is Tendaya's closest closest mm-hmm. collaborative partners. Okay. They're the people that we respect the most in the city.
4: For who else? If you said
2: Challenge of Change and We Are Us.
4: Okay. Yeah.
2: Cause even when you talked about, you know, Captain Andrew and stuff,
4: come on.
2: Captain Andrew also behind the scenes has been a great mentor mm-hmm. to me.
4: Mm-hmm.
2: Just consistency in the work,
4: mm-hmm.
2: Holding people around you accountable.
4: Right.
2: But also when it comes to like how Tendaya moves and being security minded,
4: mm-hmm.
2: Is that you can have the attention to move the correct way, but also like you need somebody to pull your coat and say, hey, you know, move the men like this.
4: Right.
2: Exactly. So he's also helped us a lot when it comes to like security and things like that, because we're in one of the most dangerous neighborhoods in the city.
4: You are.
2: Rose Street Community Center, shout out to Mr. C.
4: Please, please talk about that. Alex, nobody talks about this.
7: Right.
2: Yeah, so Rose Street Community Center, Mr. C in our neighborhood, who's been doing work since I was a kid.
4: Okay.
2: He used to have us walk around Montebello Lake
4: mm-hmm.
2: And give us $5. And so now that we have people clean up stuff and we give them some dollars,
4: wow.
2: We know what it's like. But he used to do that when I was a kid. He used to have a youth homeless shelter.
4: Wow.
2: And I would come around, and it was on Madison, and we had come around, and I learned how to play spades in that youth homeless shelter that Mr. C founded.
4: Uh-huh.
2: But Mr. C last summer was robbed at gunpoint.
4: Wow.
2: And so we got people that we doing great work, but the importance of security can't be overstated, because we got people that's in our neighborhood that's still sick.
4: Yeah.
2: And so even though Mr. C has been literally serving our community longer than I've been alive,
4: wow.
2: Somebody lost, know they got some money up in the building at this community center,
4: uh-huh.
2: and went in there and robbed him and his wife at gunpoint.
4: Yeah.
2: And so Tendaya family, we in the same neighborhood where all this stuff is happening, and we want to serve the neighborhood, but we understand some of our people is lost, they sick, and they will hurt us.
4: Right.
2: And so we have to move militantly and correctly and organize so we're able to protect ourselves and protect the community and serve the community. And that's what we've been doing. But it's been great minds like Captain Andrew that helped us. That was our intention, mm-hmm. but to help us to connect the dots and say, hey, yeah, you need to invest in this and you need to move like this. And,
4: right.
2: And think about this when they doing that. And so it's a lot of stuff I won't say on the mic, but you get the point.
4: I understand completely. You know, he's Captain Andrew because I went to the Army, and Alex went to the Army too, and also so we were taught, you know, not only to admire like structure,
2: that's
4: stuff
2: right.
4: like that, to be leaders mm-hmm. and stuff like that, protocol,
7: safe,
2: yeah,
4: you know, protocol. I didn't know what a captain was in
2: mm-hmm.
4: the FOI,
2: mm-hmm.
4: but I knew it was important.
2: That's right.
4: I knew that.
7: Yeah, right? Leadership.
4: I know if you're the captain of anything, right?
2: It's important.
4: It's important. Yeah. You know?
7: It's leadership.
4: So when I got out there with the brothers, I had never done any, you know, thing mm-hmm. like that. I just love the community, you know.
2: Yeah.
4: And I remember, you know, the Muslim brothers, man, they had security mm-hmm. companies, you know, mm-hmm. and stuff like that. But it would always be somebody driving Alex,
2: mm-hmm.
4: and if you got tired, you was an older guy like me or something, you know, mm-hmm. I had a hip pain, you know, when we first, all
2: mm-hmm.
4: that.
2: Mm-hmm.
4: And you could ride, you know, they would ride, you know, and all that kind of stuff. But I'll never forget three times, and Jason, brother Jason.
7: Okay.
4: Can tell you this.
7: Jason.
4: I remember one time, they had the pastors, because the pastors and the Muslim brothers, Christian brothers, we got the biggest contingent of everybody, returning citizens, everybody, young,
2: definitely.
4: Old, in between, and I love it.
2: Yeah.
4: And Dr. Phil, my brother from another color, Dr. Bob, my brother from another color, and we were up there, and Miss Daphne, Mothers and Murdered Sons and Daughters, Ebony. Mm. Ebony was doing the work about 20 years when her son was murdered.
7: Okay.
4: Charlie Hill. And they was, you know, preaching. I mean, not preaching, but praying.
2: Mm-hmm.
4: And we had different ones pray, right? And we had been up there many, many times at Fulton and North Avenue. And, but it was only that time the guys would be across the street, right?
8: Okay.
4: And so we would go up and come back down and, you know, dap the brothers up and talk to them, you know, like research, you know, sources and stuff like that. But this particular day, guys, we started hearing gunshots.
2: Mm.
4: As they praying more and more, the guys, and thank God they were shooting in the air, you know, because ain't none of us get shot, you know.
8: Mm-hmm.
4: And they, you know, they intimidate. They never before until that.
2: Yeah.
4: And I remember Captain Aaron, you said, protect the women and children.
2: Mm.
4: And he said, Mark, walk Miss Daphne and Ebony to their car. And I did. Another time, we was over where the 11-year-old got shot, Dolphin in Pennsylvania. And anything I tell you, Brother Jason on here, there's an engineer here, head of the engineers, and he has a show, and would be out there with us.
2: Mm-hmm.
4: Brother Jason, we were Dolphin Street. We heard gunshots, right?
8: Mm-hmm.
4: So we walking towards the gunshots, right? And I'm like, Brother Jason, is we walking towards the gunshots? He's like, yep. You know what I mean? So by the time we got up there, everything was whatever, you know, everything that was over. But going up, we say it was a Muslim lady and another lady sitting on the steps. We engaged them, you know, and stuff like that. And the third time, we was up in Edmondson Village. And, you know, the gas station where all the little dealers be at and stuff like that. So we was leaving from there. Somebody literally got shot while we was up there down the store.
2: Yeah.
4: And we wound up going down there. That was Jason's neighborhood. You know, I don't know if it still is, but that was his neighborhood at the time. So it's real.
2: It's real. Definitely. And,
4: you know, the danger's real. You've had Safe Street workers
2: killed
4: in your neighborhood.
2: Mm-hmm.
4: My man Barksdale, he was on my show twice,
2: killed
4: in broad daylight. You know, I don't even think they got his killer. You know, though they had him, he got off, whatever. Mm-hmm. You know, Charlie Hill, you know.
2: Yeah.
4: So, you know, it's real.
1: So as you save people's lives, man, because that's what you guys are doing.
4: And we got to call it.
1: How do you see the music industry affecting the, you know, the thoughts of our young brothers?
2: Yeah. It in the same way that it affected my mindset, it still affected mindsets, you know, and because music is a part of culture. And, you know, in the early 2000s, when I was growing up, there wasn't a real strong Baltimore rap scene.
8: Mm-hmm.
2: We was listening to Young Jeezy and old Gucci Mane and Lil Boosie, like these old guys now.
8: Right.
2: But then, you know, as I'm getting in high school, it's a Baltimore rap scene erupting.
8: Uh-huh.
2: And so then it's even, like, even Young Moose. Like, Young Moose is from our neighborhood that I live in. And so it's still impacting us. And so... like, the way our young men behave is definitely related to the music.
4: Oh, absolutely.
2: And then when they doing stuff, they putting it in music. They putting it in music. And so so music is still playing a big impact, but we got
1: to
2: be
1: in
2: our young people's faces. And
1: yeah, we got to figure out how to change that.
2: Yeah, and giving them a different version of manhood at the end of the day, because that's what they want to be at the end of the day. They want to be real men.
1: Okay.
2: And it's just being defined for them in a crazy type of way.
4: Okay. But you know, with us, it's always somebody that's, you know, that's telling it like it is, man.
2: Mm-hmm.
4: And for us, before we bring in Brother Leo, the sister, Frances Cress Wellesley.
2: Yeah.
4: Not only did she address the music.
8: Yeah.
4: She gave us 11 counter racist behaviors. Stop killing each other. Stop selling drugs.
2: Each other.
4: Stop stealing. Stop backstabbing and all that. But what she wrote about the music, Alex, and I'm going to send this. I think I sent it to you, Alex, but I'm going to send it to you, brother.
8: Mm-hmm. Yeah.
4: And right now I don't see it. But anyway, let's bring Leo in. And Leo?
9: Yes. Good afternoon, my brothers. How are you?
4: Hey, how you doing, man? Our guest, young brother Elijah Miles, Tadia family, doing great work. So well, is Leo.
9: I thank God for your ministry and your leadership, all of you. Keep up the good work. And I just want to say, self-reliance and self-defense become tremendously important in protecting our women, family, children, and everybody else, our churches and our religious orders and churches and whatever else. We have to be about the business of determining our future with the help of God. We ourselves and God. So I applaud what you're doing. Keep doing what you're doing. And remember that TikTok, for some people, plays a big role in what they do. Some of us are so social media bound that we allow TikTok to tell us to meet up somewhere so we can fight each other.
4: That's right.
9: And that's another instrumentality of a slave mentality that we've been programmed into being a part of. We've got to be ahead of it. We've got to control social media, and we've got to continue to do what our grandparents have done. Knock on every door and nurture every life so that we can remain a resilient and a forever lasting people. God bless you and keep up.
10: Yes, sir.
4: Thank you. Beautiful. And you know Leo Burrows?
10: No.
4: Of Roots of Scouting, his organization, Roots of Scouting.
10: Oh, man, I heard so much about that.
4: He's 83.
10: Wow.
4: 50-something years. I went to a jazz concert pre-Father's Day event. You know, like you say, that's what I wanted to
10: Rites
4: say.
10: Rites of Passage program.
4: Let me tell you, every organization is underfunded, just like this brother say, doing million-dollar work on a shoestring budget.
10: Yeah.
4: But every organization, man, when they had a fundraiser, it'd be classy. You know, it'd be classy. You know, I don't care

0: program them to kill themselves, and they won't even understand what happened. That's Dr. True. Frances Cress Welsley, and that's when she came up with the counter.
1: Mm-hmm.
0: You know, and I'll send this to you too.
1: Yes, sir.
0: But let's talk about Beyond the Wire, man. Me and my wife got to go to the second premiere the other night. Let's talk about that, because what I love about it, Alex, it went from all the way from Baltimore from slavery all the way up to now, and the men that's out there doing the work on the streets, because the reason the murders are down, because they've been getting to the shooters. These brothers been working with the young guy, you know, the young boys on the street and stuff like that. And that's how, talk about that. Talk about it.
1: Beyond the Wire, created by Rasheem, sister named Rasheem, it is a powerful, powerful, powerful documentary. She's still doing some screenings, but I hope everybody get the opportunity to see it. So basically what it's about is that The Wire gave this real negative narrative of Baltimore City that we still act out. No matter where you go across the country, if you talk about Baltimore City, people going to talk about The Wire. And what she did was to show what Baltimore is beyond The Wire. But even deeper than that I didn't know the documentary would do, is that she gave the history of why even the things that may have been true about The Wire, why they exist. Mm. So she gave a history of redlining and how the first racial restrictive covenants came out of Baltimore City.
2: Wow.
1: They talked about the highway to nowhere where that little
2: section.
1: Section that go to West Baltimore that had destroyed black communities.
2: Yeah.
1: They talked about the history of organizers that came before myself or Captain Andrew, these organizers in the 60s that was a part of CORE
0: and
1: Clay.
2: NAACP. Yeah. Definitely.
1: It was just Mitchell. Powerful.
0: Yeah.
1: But they brought it all the way up to all the stuff that's happened in the day. Mm-hmm. And what it even shows, like how communities used to be excellent and used to, you know, have the competitions in the Afro to, like, you know, the cleanest steps and things like that, the clean block program.
2: Okay.
1: And then
2: positive stuff.
1: But then they talked about, this was deep, and they had the men in the documentary talking about how their fathers used to work, fathers and uncles used to work for Bethlehem Steel.
0: They did.
1: Or work on the dock.
0: They did.
1: And how the community went down when they destroyed all those places.
0: Mm-hmm.
1: And how you can't talk about us selling drugs and doing all these things without talking about how all of the places that working class black men used to work, they destroyed all those places, and all those places went other places and left the city, and how that, and how Captain Andrew was talking about in the documentary, how that changed his life and how he saw his uncle get fired or laid off, and how that made him think that going the working route ain't the route, and how I need to get in selling these drugs.
0: Yeah.
1: And how a lot of the people that got laid off ended up being either alcoholics or drug users because of the loss of the job and not being able to find the, it was just powerful. Because we also always think in our communities that we the cause and the effect of all our problems. And we have to take some responsibility to change things. But,
0: absolutely.
1: But still, what she showed in the documentary is that it's a lot more complicated how we got there. It ain't just
0: that's what I love.
1: It ain't just because niggas ain't shit. It ain't that. You know what I mean?
0: That's what I love about it.
2: I gotta go see that.
1: Went to, like I said, the modern day of all the organizations. We Are Us, Erica Bridgeforth, Tendaya Family, just all of the ecosystem of work that's happening that's causing the murder rate to go down and things like that. And it was. Yeah. It was powerful. We were honored to be a part of
0: Peace
1: it.
0: Team. My brother, man, I love Uncle T, man. That's my
1: Uncle
0: brother.
1: T.
0: They had a Stop the Violence event over in West Baltimore a couple weeks ago, right? And I had my youngest grandson with me, and I introduced him to Captain Aaron and Uncle T. And Uncle T said a prayer with my grandson, man.
1: Beautiful.
0: He said, he said, come here, little. And he just prayed with
1: him,
0: man.
1: That type of guy. Yeah.
0: But let me tell you something, Alex. Every time, usually, I run into these guys, man. The last time I ran into them, the young man was killed in the alley. And we went and we did the cleanup and stuff. And this work, man, you got to make sure that you take care of your mental health in this work, too. Just had a Safe Street guy shoot somebody. You know, you gotta have, make

0: sure that you have the proper mental health and all that kind of stuff.
1: Definitely.
0: In your organization, right, for the people that's doing the work.
1: Mm-hmm.
0: And he says something very important. We, you know, because I'll go fast when you're doing
1: quick.
0: That.
1: Yeah.
0: But
1: yeah,
2: we gotta get
0: he says something that we can never, ever forget. Mm-hmm. He said, what if the village, you know, everybody said it takes a village. He said, what if the village is retarded?
1: Mm-hmm.
0: And what he meant, because I didn't know what he meant at the time when he said mm-hmm. it. You know, they talking about on Breakfast Club, they knew. No, they didn't.
1: Mm-hmm.
0: You know right. what I mean? Because they ain't about that, you know. Yeah. But anyway, what he meant mm-hmm. is the people doing the work got to have mental health.
1: Mm-hmm.
2: Right.
0: You up. The lady talked about her husband leaving 2-3 o'clock in the morning yeah. to go stop somebody from getting murdered. Seeing her husband take guns for people, not knowing if he coming back. Mm-hmm. That's the part that the guys that be doing the yap yap
2: yeah.
0: don't even have a clue.
1: Mm-hmm.
2: Your contact
0: go
2: information.
0: Ahead, man.
1: Oh, so if you want to find us, you can follow us on Instagram, TikTok, all these places, at Tendea Family, T-E-N-D-E-A. Family, you can, if you want to support us, you can find us at www.tendeafamily.org. And no matter if you're part of We Are Us or Tendea Family or some other organization, if you're on the sidelines just inspired by these organizations, know that you can join Tendea Family, you can walk with We Are Us, you can figure out a way to volunteer with Challenge of Change and Uncle T. Just get involved and play your little part in the change for Baltimore City's black community.
0: 30 years yeah. old,
2: everything
0: married man,
2: helps.
0: You know,
2: every
0: I love
2: helps.
0: You, brother.
2: Right. Yeah.
0: I love you, man. I want to tell you that. Captain, I love all you,
1: yeah,
0: brothers.
1: Yeah, I love you
0: like
1: too,
0: brothers.
1: Man. Yes, sir.
0: We love each other because we just, you know, we yeah. love doing the work.
1: Yeah.
0: You know, keep we don't love what's on. Happening, why we yeah. got to do the work, but we love doing the work. Yeah. But Baltimore,
2: keep
0: remember this. Thank you, brother.
1: Thank you.
0: If we all live in peace when we lay down tonight, we're guaranteed to rest in peace. Thank you, Baltimore.
1: Beautiful.
0: Thank
2: Keep
0: you, brother
2: posted.
0: Elijah.
2: Keep us posted.
0: Peace. God bless.
1: Yes, sir.
0: Ain't no stopping us now.
1: Excellent.

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2: It's hard to believe that 2026 is halfway over. It's startling that 6 months have passed already. When you were 10, it seemed like your teen years would never come. By the time you're a teenager, you just can't wait for 21. However, do you remember when 30 years old seemed to come right after 23? And then 40 and 30 years felt like they were only a couple years apart. Wow. And at 40, statistics say that your life is half over if you are blessed. At 50, some of us start having pains in parts of our bodies that we didn't even know we had. Then here comes 60, and everybody is saying yes, ma'am, or no, sir, to you. By your 70s, you become acutely aware that life is way too short, that time moves way too fast, and there definitely are no replays and no rewinds. So relish every second of every minute of every hour you are blessed to have, because time cannot be repeated.
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0: tomorrow night at 9 on TV One. 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

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We sell so much of this, people wonder what we put in it. We're gonna tell you right now. Give me about a half a teacup of bass. Now I need a pound of fatback drums. Now give me 4 tablespoons of ballin' Memphis guitars. This gonna taste all right.

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That's it, that's it, that's it right there.

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